0: Oh, you guys. All right, showtime.
1: Roger. Hey, Sammy Hagar, Ronnie Montrose. Tell them who the DJ is tonight here on Rochester Free Radio, WRFZ 106.3 FM.
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1: All right. Yeah, rockin', that's me. Yeah, rockin' Robert Lecter, Elizabeth on the loose again till 12 midnight. Call the cops. Oh, yeah. Gonna get that hug time. Go on and get some. Tell them Robert said so.

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5: 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Hey, even tuners at home, man, let me tell you. The tech is still good. You can pick our signal up around here in Rochester. Anyways, this is Robert. I'm with Electric Elizabeth tonight. Name of the show is Robert's Records. It's Tuesday night, 8 to midnight right here. Broadcasting out of the Cornhill area in Rochester, New York. Hit it again on Saturday night, 10 p.m. to 2 a.m. in the morning for our special, special late night crowd. Yeah, keep it tuned right here, man. We're gonna have some fun. We're going to have good times. We're going to have laughs. And we definitely got some hug time dances coming up tonight for the huggers, the lovers, the belly grinders. Yeah, you know how it goes. Gonna get some good hug time, which is good medicine. You tell him Robert Lecter Elizabeth tell you so. Let's keep on rocking, man. Fire up the mirror guitars, man. I'm working on mine, man. You guys already got me running the board here at Rochester Free Radio. Keep it tuned here to midnight. You tell him Robert Lecter Elizabeth said so.

Oh, yeah. The tribe be jamming right here on Rochester Free Radio tonight. Show's clothing optional for all you people that like to be out in that Sorrel. Come as you are, man. It's all good. It's all good. Welcome, Roberts Records. Welcome all my fans, foes, casting directors, and agents to Roberts Records. Also like to welcome all the extraterrestrial brothers, sisters, meccas, and then some to Roberts Records. Also like to welcome all the ants and the citizens to Roberts Records. Also like to welcome the tribes, the street people, the street soldiers, the regular soldiers, the families, the homeless. You're all welcome here. But most of all, I want to welcome you and me to Roberts Records. We'll keep it here at 12 midnight right here on Rochester Free Radio. 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I have to tell you that because not only do we have an FM signal, WRFZ 106.3 FM, but we also have an internet signal that we broadcast at the same time. 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So go to the website and you can get fine-tuned and be in. I want to see you here. Me and Electric Elizabeth say so. Oh, we got all kinds of stuff coming up tonight. Yeah, we got Hug Time song coming up probably in about 10 minutes. We got Here Comes the Judge tonight. We got a few things where you are the law. You make the ruling. It's your yard. No appeal. Nobody's buying anybody off. It's the way it is, and that's what it's going to be and what it do. Yeah. How about that? Yeah, we got some comedy stuff for you tonight, too, you know. That's all good times and fun. Laughs and hug times right here on Roberts Records. That's my mission. Yeah, tribe be jamming. Little Carlos Santana with Jingo tonight. So lift your leg and do your thing. You got to be stepping high.

Yeah, keep it tuned right here to Roberts Records. Hey, listen, Hug Time coming up in two songs. And what we just been listening to is from New Cheap Trick Music. They're on tour. First one we heard was All Washed Up, and then we just heard All Wrong, Long Gone. Hey, we're going to throw a couple other tunes on from it. The Riff That Won't Quit. Now, that's a hell of a good title, man, for guys and gals, and then some that like that music melody description. You check it out, see what you think. So Hug Time's coming up in two songs. Hug your refrigerator, hug your music box, your guitar, your keyboard, your computer, your cat, dog, lawnmower, car, rifle, your big piece of food you're stuffing your face with, that monster can of beer, that big bottle of booze. Yeah, you tell them Robert said so. Let's keep on going with The Riff That Won't Quit by Cheap Trick, y'all. Bum, bum, bum, bum, bum, bum. I like it.

0: How about that? Bet it all and get it on. That's what we're going to do right here on Robert's Records, Rochester Free Radio, WRFZ 106.3 FM, and on for the Ireland Liners, rochesterfreeradio.com. Good evening. The name of the show is Robert's Records. Hey, here comes Electric Elizabeth. Hey, Electric Elizabeth, come on over here. Hey, can I have a dance with you? Can I get some hug time with you tonight?
1: Yes, we are going to have a nice dance, nice romantic dance this evening.
0: Oh, yeah. That's what we call getting some hug time right here on Robert's Records, Rochester Free Radio. So we got a song. We got a nice song here. Sometimes you hear it at weddings, but it's a good song. It's called Always and Forever by Heatwave. Hope y'all got that good thing.

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1: You're welcome. We'll have another one soon.
0: All right.
1: Thank you.
0: Keep it tuned right here. Rockin' Robert, Electric Elizabeth right here on Rochester Free Radio. We're also on the Facebook, so if you want to look us up, Rochester Free Radio on Facebook. So please follow us. How about that? Yeah. Yeah, in case you're tuning in here, I play vinyls. I don't know how many people know this, but I'll tell you, I play vinyl records. And we've been rocking pretty good the last hour since 8 o'clock, since Robert's Records took over the airwaves here at the studio. And, you know, I kept putting a needle on that record, and it was sliding off. You know what happened? That whole turntable somehow got lopsided. Yep, lots of energy up here in the studio, but that's okay. You know, being the DJ, you know, I'm hip to the booty grip, according to some people. So I just fixed that right up. How about that, huh? Quite a guy, huh? That's why Electric Elizabeth loves me. I'm Superman to the rescue sometime, because she could take care of herself. How about you? Let's keep on going, man. Got some jam for you, some Pearl Jam. I had to see these guys one of these days. They always sell out so fast. Good stuff, man. Good stuff. I don't care about it. It's good. It's rock and roll to me.

later.

Yeah, I'm still alive. How about you? Say it loud and proud. I'm still alive.

Yeah. Home ain't no fun if it ain't a home. Ain't that right? You tell them Robert Electric Elizabeth said so right here on Rochester Free Radio. Oh, yeah. We ain't slowing down. We going to 12 midnight tonight right here on WRFZ 106.3 FM, Rochester Free Radio, rochesterfreeradio.com.

Yeah, there you go. The Who Live That Leads, man, I'm telling you. Yeah, they're still going, believe it or not. They put out some tunes about 3 years ago. It's just called Who. Yeah, some new tunes there. All This Music Must Fade, Ball and Chain, I Don't Want to Get Wise, Detour, and Beads on the String, Hero at Ground Zero, Street Song, I'll Be Back, Break the News, Rockin' in Rage, and She Rocked My World. Yeah, they're still going, you know, just like the Rolling Stones and some of these other guys, you know, Paul McCartney and, you know, Guns N' Roses, believe it or not, they're still going. And we're going to put out some more music, some new stuff, you know. Yeah, some people don't like that new stuff. It depends, you know. It depends. Anyways, we got some hug time coming up probably after in about two songs here. So, I'm going to go bust me open a cold one here and hang out with Clint Eastwood and Ray Charles right here for a minute. And I'll put another song on. So we got hug time coming up in two songs. So hug your couch, your keyboard, your microphone, your gun, your truck, your lawnmower, your chair. Whatever you like to hug, even hug yourself, you know. Hug time is good medicine. You tell them Rockin' Robert, Electric Elizabeth, right here on Robert's Records, care of Rochester Free Radio, WRFZ 106.3 FM on your radio dial, and RochesterFreeRadio.com on the internet, and Rochester Free Radio on the Facebook. How about that? Hey, hey, hey.

0: land. 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
1: We met a few foreign ladies.
0: Mm-hmm.
1: We drank a lot of lukewarm beer.
0: I remember.
1: But tonight

0: What the heck? Wow, how about that? Oh, yeah, man. Yeah, we're on the Sonic Journey again tonight right here on Roberts Records, Rochester Free Radio. If you're just tuning in, do this show every Tuesday from 8 p.m. to 12 midnight Eastern Standard Time, USA time, and comes on again Saturday night, 10 p.m. to 2 a.m. for the special late night crowd, Eastern Standard Time, USA time. I got to tell you that because the world has time zones, so, you know, it's like, let's see, about 9:50 over here in New York, and probably in Japan, it's 9:50 in the morning. So set your clock and your radio to WRFZ 106.3 FM accordingly, because you don't want to miss Roberts Records. It's a Sonic Journey every time we're on the air. Anyways, we got some hug time coming up. Hey, Elizabeth, can I have another hug time dance with you tonight, please?
1: Yes, you may. Yes, you may.
0: Oh, thank you very much. All right. Anyways, time for a hug time song. Yep. So grab your hugger, grab your lover, hug something, hug yourself. All we got tonight is we're going to hit another new Cheap Trick song from their All Washed Up CD that's out, and other songs. The name of this tune is called The Best Thing. I could see this song right now is going to be a big wedding tune. You know, it's just a really good song. Got a lot of good flavors musically in there. But that's my opinion. You make the ruling. And speaking of making the ruling, we're going to do Here Comes the Judge tonight. Been a little while, but we're going to have a lot of fun with

0: Boy. Thanks for dancing there, Electric Elizabeth.
1: You're welcome. Keep up the good work, and don't forget, here comes the judge.
0: Oh, yeah. We
1: We're
0: hear
1: looking up to that.
2: Yeah,
0: we
2: got it made.
0: Oh, geez. Thank you very much. I love you, too, sweetie. I hope you all got the best thing out there, the good thing, as they say on the street. Yeah, I'll tell you. That's part of my mission here on Rochester Free Radio, to provide fun, good times, laughs, and definitely hug time. Hug time is good medicine. You tell them Rockin' Robert and Electric Elizabeth of Robert's Records, Rochester Free Radio, say so. All right, let's see. Let's keep on rolling here. We got places to go and more rock and roll to do and in love. Hit it, Chuck.

0: Yeah, there we go. We got some new guitar slinger here on Robert's record. Her name is Allie. Allie Venable. And I want to thank David Bowers for turning me on to this music. He plays music on a show he has called David Bowers Awards. And, yeah, they... she's pretty good, man. She's working with some top-notch people on this music here. We just heard Buddy Guy jamming with her on Texas, Louisiana. Before that, Broken in Blue with Joe Bonamassa. Some hot guitar licks there. He's from Utica, New York. Comes up to Rochester one in a while. And, yeah, he's got some more music out. He's working on that next Black Country Communion group. That's like a side project he's got going there with, who's that, Sheridan and Jason Bonham on the drums and, Glenn Hughes doing the bass there. So it'll be interesting to get some of that stuff and turn you on to it over here when I get some. And we also had Justifying and Real Gone. Yeah, Amy Venable, man, playing them strings, man, and singing it like she means it like she sings it. How about that? That's the way you do in the music business. Yeah. Oh, boy. Yes, tune in. This is Robert's Records. Comes on twice a week. Tuesdays, 8 to midnight. Saturday, 10 p.m. to 2 in the morning, Eastern Standard Time, USA time. Yep, I play vinyls, little records, 45s. 33 and a thirds, 12-inch dance club records. I play cassette tapes. I play compact discs. I even have the capability to play videos. Yeah, throw a little karaoke in there, movie soundtracks. Yeah, we're just running through the radio board, which is nothing more than a giant stereo receiver. If anybody knows what that is, it has a tuner in it, you know, and you can do different functions. That's what we got here. And then we plug in the speakers and the power comes up. And then here we go, talking on the mic. And hope you're digging what's going on here at Robert's Records. Every time's a sonic adventure. Like, I travel with you. That's why I always welcome you and me to Robert's Records. I go on the trip too, man, let me tell you. Think I can go to sleep when I get off there? Yeah. Yeah, anyways, you got to stay tuned for Armin Spins. He comes on after I do tonight at midnight. World famous House of Guitars. That guy, man, he's got a lot of tunes over there. A lot of musical instruments. A lot of Rochester history. A lot of music history. You know, we got to get him in the studio more often. You know, he's kind of in the underground over there. You know. Yeah, me and Lexi Liz got to go over. He's got all kinds of posters and all kinds of stuff, man. A lot of fun there. World famous House of Guitars. Go check it out here in Rochester, New York. Yep. Anyways, we're going to get to a little special feature that we were talking about a little earlier. It's called Here Comes the Judge. This is where you're the law. You're the ruling. No back talk. No payoff. No tricky legal BS. Understand? No trapdoor running out of the tabernacle. Hey, the guilty or innocent, you make the ruling and it stays. You got that? It's your yard, your word. That's right. We got the power. All right, let's get our theme music going here. Tell them, Shorty.
1: Hear ye, hear ye. The court's in session. The court's in session. Now, here come the judge. Here come the judge.
2: Here come the judge.

All right. Here we go. Yeah, a couple of things came to my attention. You know, there's so much going on. But as DJ, I try to inform the public, and there are things out there that make me question and go, the highs are high sometimes, you know, and the lows are lows, but we got to go forward here. That's just Robert's opinion. You make the ruling. Anyways, I'm going to play a little something here for you just to set the mood here. And then we're going to start up with the first case here on Here Comes the Judge, Robert's Records. Some of you folks might know this tune.

0: strikes, you're out at the old ball game.
1: All right, the ball game. Oh, yeah. You know what? We had a great big article in the Sunday newspaper. And you know what? You're still going to have to learn to read and write, even if you like using the keyboard. So you just might as well learn how to do it. Especially here in the United States, we got print script you could learn. It's a faster way to write. I can do them both. But we transmit a lot of information, and I'm all for SpeakRite programs on a computer. I ran into that back in the 80s on a job I had delivering deli products to a hospital where a guy had a talking keyboard. All right, he could feel coins, but he couldn't feel papers. And at that time, well, it was kind of like a big... Well, let me see here. What would it be like? A cigar box. Anybody knows what a cigar box is? Or a video disc, maybe like two of them packed on one on top of the other. It was a talking calculator. $600 back then. And he would talk to it, tell it what it needs. Thing would figure it out to make sure he got the right change. And, you know, how many sandwiches am I bringing in there, and burritos and snack packs and little jelly cups and shrimp cocktail things, you know? Oh, yeah, he was on it, man. He worked in the commissary, and he was legally blind. Trust me, those eyeglasses he had looked like he was wearing a pair of binoculars on his head. Yeah, I ain't lying. Anyways, so I can dig the tech, but I know we have to use other stuff. The guys at Xerox here in our city, they don't like the keyboardless keyboard, you know what I mean, or the no mouse. Yeah, that's a whole other story. I got to tell you about that. That was the easiest $100 I ever made. I'll have to tell you that story sometime. Anyways, here's what we got. Taking you out to the ball game. Now, they weren't talking about baseball in the Sunday paper. They were talking about the new football stadium up in Buffalo, New York. Oh, you ought to see it. It's online. They got all these pictures. Oh, it's a beautiful thing. Billions of dollars, man. You know. Comfortable seats, all kinds of services. Cut them some of the sunshade. You got sunshade, and you know, kind of help it keep it more weather comfortable for our fans. Now, here's the problem I got. When I'm reading the story, I noticed they cut down about 10,000 parking spots. Now, listen, we got some Bill fans I've seen in my travels across the country. Sitting in a snowstorm when it's 10 degrees out to watch that team try to make it past the Super Bowl playoffs. Oh, they're serious. They are serious. And they got these tailgate parties like you wouldn't believe. And they've had some good concerts at the old stadium. That's a whole nother story I got to tell you about sometime. Oh, boy. Guns N' Roses and Metallica and Faith No More on the same bill. Let me tell you, I got there at 9 o'clock in the morning. The people was wrecked out of their heads already. That's just the tip of the iceberg. So anyways, less seats for people. There's some rumor going around they're going to try to jump down on the tailgating parties. I don't know if that's going to happen. How are you going to control 50 to 100,000 people on that? I can't wait to see how that's going to turn out. But here's my problem. Most of the seats that they have in there have already been sold out. They are what they call... PSL, something about season passes, and they're already gone, and there's a waiting list, and you had put down a $150 deposit, and if something comes up, maybe somebody doesn't want to do it, you could get a shot to go buy one. Now, we got a game coming up here, is it in October? Average ticket, $600+. There's another game around Thanksgiving, $400+. I don't know how much it costs to park at that place. You know, here's my question. Here's what I'd like you to make the ruling on. Who is the audience or the target audience or fans that they're trying to attract with those kind of prices to come to a game like that? You know what I'm saying? And the people did help pay for that stadium. Now, they did get some aid from private donors. Appreciate it. Philanthropists. Appreciate those folks, too. You understand? But the people paid a big chunk to help build that new stadium in there around the Buffalo area. Here's my suggestion. You make the ruling. Can the Bills owners, even if it's just one time, invite the public to come there? First come, first serve. Give them a free ticket. Give them all the free food they could eat. Give them free parking to say thank you, thank you, thank you for your dedication to our city and Buffalo and to all the Bills fans. What do you think? You make the ruling. I can't afford to go to those games. I live 100 miles away. I'd love to see a program, a game like that other than TV. Yeah. So what do you think there, folks? How about a free game for even one time? Free food, free parking, and free tickets. How about that? You know, I'm sure some of those guys wouldn't mind just stepping off their box seats and stuff a little bit to get some really, really, really great free publicity and good public relations. How about that? You make the ruling. All right. That's my first one. Now, here's the last one. You're going to love this, hopefully. I'm in the music business. I play all kinds of music on my show for those guys, folks that listen. If you just tuned in, the kind of stuff I play in my show, I play rock and roll, I play electronics, I play comedy records, I play oldies, I play new stuff. You know, somebody says classic rock. I can't stand that title. Either rocks or it doesn't. You know, little rap here and there. All right? I play a real mix of music on my show. Blues, you know, rhythm and blues, Motown. You know, I'm down in the gutter music. I got it all, man. I only got 4 hours, man. I'd love to play all night, you know. And guess what? On this station, I don't get paid. Nobody gets paid on Rochester Free Radio. We do it because we love it. We love to inform the public, entertain the public. And we got bands that come up here and play. You might have heard the band tonight talking about their big festival coming up, Function, at the end of August. You know, those guys are playing pretty good. Yeah. So you check out Shaking Up Rochester. That's a show that comes on before me. And she has bands up here, musicians. And, you know, and we deal with local issues, too. But here's my next thing for Here Comes the Judge. So anyways, the Fleetwood Mac broke up. And a lot of people, you know, they're going, oh, Stevie Nicks and Lindsey Buckingham and Chrissy McVie died. And, what am I going to do? What am I going to do? Well, I'll tell you what you're going to do. You're going to keep on going forward, number one. Mick Fleetwood jams with other people. He is a drummer, the guy that started Fleetwood Mac way back in the 60s. Peter Green, Robert Welch, Lindsey Buckingham, you understand? There's different guys that have come down, and they still keep the same name. But he's a drummer. Now, he's even played with Spinal Tap in the early 2000s in this other band called Tramp. This is Mick Fleetwood, but here's my thing. In the early 90s, he had this group of musicians. Part of them was from that Delaney and Bonnie Jam, the Bramlett folks. He had this band called Zoo, and they only put out one disc. Kicked ass. Hard. Good stuff. Lyrics was talking. The music was tight. You know, good production. My suggestion is for Mick is that he could put that band back together. And I remember seeing him on TV. He was talking about that was the best fun he had in years. I know he's had a lot more fun. I want to mention this. Here we go. Here we go. Where are we at here? Now, there's been some rumors about it, but it's been clarified that the drummer there, Mick, there, he was going out with Stevie Nicks. They got together, but the thing was, he was still married. All right, and Stevie Nicks was going out with somebody else before she was going out with Don Henley that she had a kid with. Yeah, you know, they're on the road, they're doing stuff. Yeah, they're in them drugs, you know how it is, some of you. And I hope you got out of it alive with some kind of functionality. It's killer out there. Leave that fentanyl crap alone. Leave it alone. I don't even know how it gets in the country, man. All right, so he had relations and secret affairs with Stevie Nicks. He was married to Jenny Boyd. Now, Jenny Boyd is the sister of Patty Boyd that used to be married to George Harrison. And then somehow she dumped him, or he dumped her. And she ended up marrying Eric Clapton. So Mick Fleetwood and Eric Clapton were brother-in-laws for a while, all right? So the question here is, what about that stuff, huh? What about it? What do you call it? I got a special song for those folks. You know, somebody says two's company, three's the ball. Others say three's company, four's the ball. What about that, huh? You make the ruling. But Stevie Nicks is a talent, no doubt. You know, she's been on her own, got some good solo records out there. And I just found out today that she wrote some music for this TV show called Beauty and the Beast that Linda Hamilton was on, going out with this guy called Vincent, who lived like in the subways and stuff. He was like half human, kind of big monster type guys. And I know some people was complaining about that, like, what's this beast zoo business going on TV? You know what I'm saying? Well, the story of the song is like her and Mick Fleetwood. The beast is him, and she's the beauty. Do you dig? So anyway, just for those folks, I got a couple of special records for you right here. You make the ruling, you know. You do whatever you got to do out there. Be yourself, no doubt. I suggest think of the consequences. My man, Johnny Winters, he just passed on recently. He's got a perfect song for these folks. I'm going to put it on next for you right now. Here again, when you're in the music business or any kind of entertainment, and it happens with sports people, artists, you know, once you start getting that fame and power, it's like a magnet to some people. Some of the people that come around, you don't want them around. You know how it goes. Nothing but con artists, thieves, and robbers and killers. Other times, it's like they're dropping their drawers at the door, and it doesn't matter if you're wearing a trash can and you stink like you don't want. I've seen it. I've been to lots of concerts. I've been on the road. I've hitchhiked across the country back and forth many times. Johnny Winter's on the road, all right? He's got a lady at home when he's not on tour, right? But when he goes out on tour, well, as you know, they show up. They show up. You know what? There's a book out with groupies that's called I'm with the Band. I got to get that and read it. Here's a book I want to see. What about, like, male groupies that go out with some of these female band people? I know it happens, you know? I know it happens. I want to read that story. How do you get collected for that? Anyways, here's the song. It's called I'm Yours. When I'm home, I'm yours. That's Johnny Winter. But when he goes out the road, I'm hers. What do you think? Let's hear it right here on Robert's Records. Going out to Mick Fleetwood and Stevie Nicks and all you other party people out there. Just watch your stuff, please. Tell them, Johnny.

Well, there you go. You make the ruling. All the hanky for all the hanky pankers out there. Yeah, just be careful. All right, Mick, put that zoo back together. That's Robert's opinion. But you folks make the ruling out there. Enjoy the entertainment and just be safe out there. Be wise, okay? Tell him Robert said so. It's a wild world, man.

Dunder Cheap. Dunder Cheap. Ah, yeah. Do you feel dirty?

0: Oh, yeah. That's my kind of lady right there, man. Real independent there. You know, like Electric Elizabeth. Yeah. Listen, you're going to be yourself whether you like it or not. So you might as well get used to it, or at least figure it out and go for it. Yeah, how about that? Amy Arena, man, excuse me. I'm going to bring her back. She's got this other song called Cheeseburger. I'll play for her in a couple minutes. Anyways, got to take care of the thing here. Let's push this button.
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0: Yeah, there you go. 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And for you Facebook folks, it's Rochester Free Radio. So we're on there, too. Thanks for tuning in. Going to be on until midnight tonight, and the show will repeat again on Saturday from 10 p.m. to 2 a.m. in the morning for that special, special, special late-night crowd. Yeah, you know that artist crowd. You know how it is. Oh, yeah. I'm talking to you and me. That's right. Me and Electrolyst are going to be there. So you tune right in and check us out. Robert's Records, that's the show. You don't want to miss it. Anyways, yeah, we heard Amy Arena there with Excuse Me. And before that, new Alice Cooper, man. He's got the whole band back together. It's called The Revenge of Alice Cooper. The return album The World Was Afraid Of. Oh, man, it's pretty kick-ass, man. I really enjoy it there, you know. So we'll play some more of that in the weeks to come. And what else did we hear? Oh, yeah, we had that Johnny Winters. I'm yours. When I'm home, I'm yours. But when I'm on the road, I'm hers. Going out to Mick Fleetwood and Stevie Nicks and all the hanky-pankies out there. Oh, my goodness. And that's from First Winter, in case you're looking for that. Yeah, let's see here. Just a little back announcement. Dirty Deeds by Joan Jett. Lady Serious, man, did a good job on that. And for you folks in the Rochester area, we got a band called Bonfire. You love that AC/DC, ah! One of my favorite big noise groups. Oh, my goodness, I just love that energy, man. Seen them live, too, man. Yeah. And Bonfire brings it. I'm going to tell you. I've been following that band off and on for about 10, 15 years. They had a couple of different singers. Yeah, Donnie B and them guys, man. I'm telling you, they can play 3-4 hours nonstop. So you check around. Might be the 360 Club out there in Gates. They're around. Look up their website. Helm Rock and Robert and Lex Elizabeth said hi. Look forward to seeing them when we can see you. Yeah, what else we got? Wild Child by the Renegade Master. There you go. And about putting the zoo back together. You know what? I'm going to give you the hamburger song. I got the zoo with me. I'm going to play some zoo for you. This is Mick Fleetwood's little jam band that he did. I'm not sure. I think it was after Tusky did it, you know? You make the rule. What you think of this group, and should he put it back together, all right? Now, he lives in Hawaii and other places. You know, he's enjoying his money in his retirement. The brother earned it, no doubt, you know? So I'm going to throw some zoo on for you after Amy Arena tells us about this nice cheeseburger. Man, I could go for two of those right now.

Super Burger. 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I want a real Whopper. Give me a pound of raw meat with flies chasing after it.

stomach. 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You know, the man wearing a flannel suit and a pinpoint Oxford shirt from Brooks Brothers. With a paisley tie, who looks at me with lust in his eyes and thinks he is the conqueror of the

Oh, yeah, there she is again, Amy Arena. I'm telling you, it took me a long time to get this CD, man. This thing is like out of print real hard. It's on the Domo release here. And, oh, yeah, they got some good ones on here. Yeah, Get to Know Me, Proud to Be a Woman, Make Love to Myself, Addicted to Dirt, Perverts, Why? And then... Yeah, I'm going to have to check these tunes out, you know. Headquarters gives me pretty free rein, and, you know, things can happen after 10 o'clock at night, according to the FCC, especially on the internet radio. Anyways, you didn't hear that from me, but you go check it out, you know. Anyways, we were talking about that band, The Zoo, with Mick Fleetwood. I found the disc with me. I was pretty sure I brought it, but it takes a lot of preparation to put these shows on for you. I enjoy it, but it gets a little hectic sometimes. The clock is always running. So here we go. Mick Fleetwood's band, The Zoo, and he's got in here, let's see, Steve Ross, George Hawkins, Brett Tigel, Delaney and Bonnie, they're in there too, man. Billy Thorpe, Becca Bromlett, yeah. You know, one of these days, I got to get that Derek and the Dominoes. You know, I've heard some tunes of that, but I never heard the whole thing. Anyways, you check it out. You make the room. What do you think about it? Should Mick Fleetwood put this band back together? You let Robert know here on Robert's Records, Rochester Free Radio. Send an email to the station and let me know all about it.

You're listening to Mick Fleetwood's band called Shaking. This is called The Zoo, but the name of this set of songs is called Shaking the Cage, in case you're looking for it. Shaking the Cage. That's the name of these set of tunes you're going to be hearing right here on Robert's Record, from a band Mick Fleetwood put together called The Zoo. And I'm wondering if you think he should put it back together. You make the ruling. I sure would.

Yeah, there you go, man. That's that band I was talking about. Mick Fleetwood put this band together called The Zoo, and this release is called Shaking the Cage. It's a good rocker, man. I wish it was on karaoke. I'd love to sing it. I'd love to learn how to play it so I could even sing it even better, you know? Anyways, yeah, we played some tunes off of that for you tonight here on Robert's Records. Like I said, I like to turn you folks on to some music and stuff I come across. I've been in the radio most of my life, either listening to it or being on the air one way or the other. And I got a lot of stories for you, so I appreciate you tuning in and being patient. Just like to share some of my adventures with you. Hope they're enjoyable. Hope they help you. Yeah, they help me. I tell people, my life always hasn't been easy, but it sure ain't boring. How about you? What do you think? Anyways, let's see here. Well, let's put on a little more Zoo for you here, Mick Fleetwood's band. I hope he would put it back together. But on the other hand, you know, if he wants to be retired, you know, brother earned it. He could do it. Anyways, here's the Zoo here. Let's check this out right here on Robert's Records, Rochester Free Radio, WRFZ 106.3 FM and RochesterFreeRadio.com.

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Oh, wait a minute, we got one more. Let's see here.

0: Well, there you have it. Mick Fleetwood's jam band called The Zoo. And that series of tunes we heard was from the only release I know about. It's called Shaking the Cage, in case you're looking for it. So part of Here Comes the Judge tonight. So what do you think? Mick ought to put this band back together? I definitely would say yes. It has a lot of fun, a lot of energy. Hey. You make the ruling. That's what it's all about. Anyways, stay tuned for Armin Spins. He comes on at midnight tonight. It's always a blast doing this show with you. It's Robert's Records with Electric Elizabeth and myself. Tuesdays, 8 p.m. to midnight. He's standard time. Comes on again Saturday night, 10 p.m. to 2 a.m. in the morning for the special crowd. You know that crowd. You, yeah, you, and me, and Electric Elizabeth. All right. Anyways, always thankful that you folks tuned in here. Always something to do on the radio, man. Never enough time here, I tell you. I could do this stuff all night. What are we going to put on here? I'll tell you what. A lot of people out there journeying. A lot of people talking about the Odyssey. Well, all I could say is be safe when you're out there, whether you're walking, riding a bicycle, even those motor scooters, or driving a car. Because the downside of that, other than getting where you're going and carrying a bunch of groceries and your family with you, if you got one, or even living in your car, are these kind of characters. Check this out.
1: Tooling down the highway doing

0: dig that? 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Transfusion, transfusion. I'm just a solid mess of contusions. 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I cross the center line. Man, you gotta make time. 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I'm a gonna pass a truck on the hill ahead. Transfusion, my red corpse suckles are in mass confusion. 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I took a little drink and I'm a feeling right. I can fly right over everything, everything in sight. There's a slow poking cat, I'm gonna pass him on the right. Transfusion, I'm a real gone pale face, and that's no illusion. I'm a never, never, never gonna speed again. Pass the claret to me, Barrett. A rolling down the mountain on a rainy day. Oh, when you see me coming, better start to pray. I'm a cutting up the road and I'm the boss all the way.
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2: 3, 2, 1, blast off! Go, baby, go! Hey, baby, where you going? My baby's going to the agogo. Oh, shake it up, baby! This is the Underground, the Armin Shawbrook Spins Vinyl Radio Show with me, and Eric Shawbrook, and Eric Pinellas on the mixing board. Hey, dig it! The first cut is Just Once in My Life, Indiana 60s 45 single by the Chevelles in 1967 for everybody aboard Captain Armin's musical spaceship. Please strap yourself in. We are about to soar through the galaxies out to Groovesville. Just Once in My Life.

Oh, baby, next we got Do Me a Favor, R&B, One 45 single by Betty Watts in 1960 for everybody who buys new threads down at the Toggery Shop in the city, down at Knobbler's in West Irondequoit Plaza, David's in Henrietta, Jack Green's Men's Shop in the Shed. Wow, baby, looks so cool in her hot new threads. She's so tough. She's too much and then some.

Hey, dig it. How about the song Gravedigger? 60s UK Beat Girls 45 by Unknown Beat Girls, previously unreleased. For all the cool birds in London town and for the cool birds down here in upstate New York. Oh, how we love you, baby!

Hey, man. Cool R&B cut, The Snake. A 1962 45 single by the Isley Brothers in their early days. For all our friends down on the South Side, oh, pretty baby, shake that thing and dance, you're the one, all you baby doll, you're his dream lover.

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I Can't Look Down. Late 60s, Georgia, 45 single by the Knights of Darkness. 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

Believe Me, 60s Garage, 45 single by the Converts in 1967. 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Oh, baby, please come back home to me.

Blood of the Lamb. Electronic Funky Blues by Liz Basher. In 2019, for all our friends and listeners down at Idols and Freakazoid.

Scorpio Rising folk alternative electronic song by Soccer Mommy in 2019. For all our friends and listeners cruising on Armand's Purple and Pink Sparkle, cosmic airwaves out there in the electric cosmos, and down at Milestones and Jazzberries. Oh, baby, you're the kind of person I love to be with.

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You know, I know there's so many people out there tonight that has trials and tribulation and problems that they can't solve in the love line. But I want everyone right now to just turn up your radio, cause I got the message tonight to solve that problem. 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

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Always show respect to all bands and musicians. 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

My Pillow Stays Wet. 60s Southern Soul 45 by Oscar Irwin in 1967. For all our friends and listeners down at Grant's, Green's, Edwards, Sibley's, and the Waldorf Cafeteria. Oh, we love you, baby. You're so darn fine.

Oh, dig the music, baby. Let's get down. Love, Dance, and Sing by the great 60s band, the Electric Banana, in 1967. For everyone that likes to talk music and big-time guitar, down at the great House of Guitars, who is celebrating 55 years of cool with the original owners. Check out the Armin Shawbrook Spins Vinyl Radio Show t-shirts and the House of Guitars 55th Anniversary t-shirts, tie-dyes, hoodie. The Hog Loves You, Baby.

so much. 60s, Atlanta, Georgia band. Little Phil and the Night Shadows on a 45 single in 1967. For all our friends down at the Town Lounge, Gigi's, North Park Bowling Alley. Hey, catch you there later, maybe, baby. You're listening to the Armin Shawbrook Spins Vinyl Underground Radio Show, where we're spinning vinyl like a top with a cool music, baby. It never stops. The greatest songs you have never heard.

Love You by the cool 60s band, the Electric Banana, in 1967. For all our friends and listeners grooving in Armand's silver and powder blue sparkle, Cosmic Airways coming in direct from the Milky Way out there in lovely Radio Wonderland, and for the good people down at Cedar Grove, the Penny Arcade, Water Street, Jump, jump aboard Armand's rock and roll train.

Mama's Got the Wagon. 60s Southern Soul 45 single by Mickey Murray in 1969. For all our friends and listeners down at the Downtowner, Duffy's Tavern, and critics, oh, we love you, baby. You're the cat's meow. Meow.

Can you picture yourself? 60s, 45 single by the Youngstown, Ohio band, Tony Church and the Crusade in 1968. 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Always show respect to females of all ages. Women are God's special children, and they make the whole world go around and around and around. May God bless all females.

Could Be Bad, 60s, 45 single by the Ohio band, The King's English in 1966. For everybody cruising on Armand's Rainbow Sparkle airwaves out there in beautiful Radio Wonderland and down at the Fleet Street Club in the plaza across from Bishop Kearney High School. Oh, baby, sweeter than a handful of colored lollipops.

That creature, 60s, Carlton, Georgia, 45 single by the Sweet Acids in the 60s. Hey, dig it, boys and girls. Be nice to that creature. We love you, baby. This is Armin Shawbrook Spins on Rochester Free Radio, WRFZ, LP Rochester.

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Kiss me one time.

The Way, a Georgia 60s 45 single by the Tier Park in 1968 for everybody down at the Love Inn in Washington Square. Peace, love, and music. It's The Way.

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Think of Living, 60s, Indiana, 45 single by the band The Poor Boys in 1966. For everybody cruising on Armand's Magic Airwaves down at the Orange Monkey, Red Creek, the Dome Arena. 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

baby. I always have time for you. 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

Two by two, 60s, UK Beat Girls, 45 single by Perpetual Langley in 1966 for everyone down at Klee's Soda Fountain on Titus Avenue and down at Comics Inc., Andy's Restaurant in the West Irondequoit Plaza near McGreal's. Baby, let the good times roll.

Trouble on the Line, Texas Electric Blues by Long John Hunter in 1997 for all our friends and listeners down at the RKO Palace, the Paramount, the Lowe's, the Cameo, the Capitol, the Sun Theaters, the Regent, and the Little Theater. I feel the taste of comic books in movies and music and films in the air, and the taste of you, baby, you.

Come to Me, 60s, 45 single by the band The Black and Blues out of Indiana in November of 1967 for everyone down at the White City Soda Shop near Lake Ontario. Sweet dreams are made of you, the stars in the night, the cool waves rolling in, melting the beach sand at our feet as I kiss your lips. The House of Guitar says, thanks for listening to the show. If it's music, baby, we got it. The Great House of Guitars at 645 Titus Avenue, Rochester, New York. 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

Say You Will. 60s, UK, Beat Girls, 45 by Margos and the Marvells. 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

Baby, talk to me. Too late. 60s Southern Soul 45 single by Reuben Bell in 1968 for all our friends and listeners having a wild house party or you are going out in the town tonight. Be careful, but have too much fun. Don't do anything I wouldn't do. That leaves you wide open.

Danger Signs by the cool 60s band, the Electric Banana, in 1967. A very, very special request by Jingles, the Deadly Ghouls, the White Lady, Jughead, Frankenstein, the Unholy Ones, and Prince's Summer, Fall, Winter, Spring, and the whole darn peanut gallery.

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Gonna send you back to your mother. 60s, Indiana, 45 single by the end. 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

My Imagination, 60s Indiana band, Chris Allen and the Good Times in 1967. 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

I Can't Stop It Now, 60s Indiana band, the Surf Sons, in 1967 on a 45 for all our friends and listeners down in Florida and California. Baby's having a good time.

Don't It Make You Feel Like Crying? 60s 45 by the Indiana band The End. In 1967, for the lovely, lonely one, Oh, Please Dry Your Eyes.

She sets my soul on fire. Georgia, 60s, 45 single by the Beethoven Four in 1968. For beautiful baby brown eyes, she's got my heart on fire.

0: Take Away, 60s, 45 single by the Ohio group, the Checkmates, in 1967. For all our friends and listeners down at the Mary Scott and Royal Scott on Ridge Road, we love you, baby doll. Oh, I hear the sirens are calling me. Hey, boys, it looks like our ride is here. Here comes Little Boy and Fat Man. Bye-bye, Armin Showboat. Bye-bye, baby, goodbye. Stop by the Great House of Guitars in Rochester, New York, and give us a little radio feedback, radio feedback, radio feedback. Baby, will you go back to Mars with me?
1: I'm Dr. Anthony Lizerwitz, and this is Climate Connections. Climate change is increasingly disrupting kids' education. When extreme weather hits, schools often close for kids' safety.

0: Hurricanes, floods, storms, snow, freezing cold, and wildfire smoke can all prompt schools to shut their doors or send kids home early. And many schools, especially in northern areas, lack air conditioning and have had to close during extreme heat waves.
1: Those are schools that were built without cooling that now need cooling.
0: Jonathan Klein is the CEO of the climate and education nonprofit Undaunted K-12. His group maps instances across the U.S. when a school day or school activity was canceled, delayed, or cut short by extreme weather.
1: Every time we hear of a school disrupted by extreme weather, we put it on the map.
0: Klein says that in the 2024 to 2025 school year, extreme weather disrupted school for 9 million students. 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Climate Connections is produced by the Yale Center for Environmental Communication. 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
6: 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This week, we fly around and land on the calendar page for this week in 1984. And now, from the Gregory Leschishin Studios in Zephyr Hills, Florida, ladies and gentlemen, here's Jeff Michaels.
7: Hello, hello, hello there. Welcome to another trip back to a week in time. This week, we boarded our time machine and landed in 1984. But before our ultimate destination, we stop off on August 4th to see what was in the top three. State of Shock by the Jacksons and Mick Jagger was survey song number three. In at number two, Ray Parker Jr. and Ghostbusters. And for the fourth week in a row, this was the number one record in the USA.

When Doves Cry, for the fourth week in a row, it was in at number one. Of course, that record's by Prince. Now we begin to look at August 11th with one of the five songs that entered the 40 this week. The rock band Night Ranger has a question for their ex, asking her, "When you close your eyes, do you dream about me?"

the first of the 40 biggest this week in 1984. First of our debuts as well. That was When You Close Your Eyes by Night Ranger. The first four albums by The Cars were produced by Roy Thomas Baker, their fourth coming out in 1981. The group then decided on a two-year hiatus so that the members could work on solo projects. A couple of them did, and stormed back in 1984 with their fifth album, this one produced by Mutt Lange. The third single from the set following You Might Think and Magic to the Charts is Drive, debuting this week at number 39.

Only its second week on the Top 100, this week debuting in the 40, and at 39, that was Drive by the Cars. Don't forget about the Facebook page where you can find out all the information you need and so much more about the Music Expert Retro Countdown. 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Falls from 22 to 38, 16 big notches with Romancing the Stone.

0: This week's biggest dropping record, Eddie Grant's Romancing the Stones, this week in at number 38, and the top 37 hits are still to come on the Music Expert Retro Countdown.
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0: Each week we play you the biggest of the big, the best of the best, and the cream of the crop. This week in time, we're going back to August 11th, 1984, for the 40 biggest and then some. Debut number 3 of the 5 that ended the 40 this week is the first top 40 entry for Sheila E. Though it wasn't her first time on a top 40 hit, that was when she provided percussion on Don't Stop Till You Get Enough by Michael Jackson. Now, with the help of Prince, her first hit debuts at number 37. The title cut from her album, The Glamorous Life.

The third of the five debut entries this week. In at 37, The Glamorous Life by Sheila E. Up next is a song that Cashbox called a tender country-tinged cut that is highlighted by the veteran songster's effortless vocalizing. It's also highlighted by a great harmonica part by Toots Thielemans. He's featured on Leave a Tender Moment Alone. Moving up three to 36, here's Billy Joel.

up 3-36 this week. Leave a Tender Moment Alone. That record is by Billy Joel. The droppers this week includes Face to Face with 10-9-8, Doctor Doctor by the Thompson Twins, The Cars with Magic, The First Day of Summer by Tony Carey, and No Way Out by Jefferson Starship. Debut number 4 this week is by Jermaine Jackson. He comes into the 40 at 35 with Dynamite.

coming into the 40 at 35 this week, Dynamite by Jermaine Jackson. This week's 40 includes a span of June 16th to October 6th. That's for the number one records, and there are seven this week in time, three former and three future. Prince has two of those seven chart toppers. The first of the two on the survey is the highest debuting song of the week. Let's Go Crazy comes in at number 34. So

0: A debut record, the highest of them all. In at 34, Let's Go Crazy by Prince and the Revolution. Coming up, the New York City-born artist, better known for a Boston connection. Friends, this is Jeff Michaels here from the Music Expert Retro Countdown. 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
0: 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We're in August 11th, 1984, and moving down the charts after peaking at number 17 a few weeks back are Wang Chung. Their first Cashbox Top 40 hit is called Dance Hall Days.

3 weeks ago at their peak of 17, now at number 33, Wang Chung and Dance Hall Days. Up next is a man who was born in New York City in 1946. However, he's best known as the lead singer of the Boston-based band, the J. Geils Band. This week, his first solo hit since leaving the group is up four notches to number 32. Here's Lights Out by Peter Wolf.

survey song number 32 this week, Lights Out by Peter Wolf. Up next, we have the final week ever in the Cashbox Top 40 for a man who began his journey in 1966. That was when his group debuted in the Top 100 with a song called Mashkenada. A year and a half later, his first taste of success came with the Bacharach David song, The Look of Love. That one went to number 5. Two more Top 40 hits followed, and by mid-1969, he had vanished from the charts. Aside from a single solitary week stay on the charts in 1973, he stayed gone, that is, until the spring of 83. And that was a huge comeback. He went to number 3 with Never Gonna Let You Go. Now in 1984, the final Top 40 entry for Sergio Mendez is in its last week in the 40. With lead vocals by Joe Pizzullo, here's Alibis, holding this week at number 31.

Yeah, we always give them alibis, don't we? Holding at number 31 last week on, that was Sergio Mendez. That does it for the first hour of the countdown. We've got the 30 top tunes still to come, and we hope that you'll stick around.

0: I'm Dr. Anthony Lizowitz, and this is Climate Connections. Winters in Western Oregon tend to be cool and rainy, but summers are usually very dry. So many farmers in the region irrigate their crops, and much of the water they use comes from rivers that are fed by mountain snowpack. But as the climate warms, that snowpack is shrinking.
1: It is over time going to really impact how people irrigate their crops.
0: That's Gabrielle Rush McNally of the Dry Farming Institute. Her group helps farmers in the region learn how to grow crops including tomatoes, melons, beans, and squash without irrigating during the dry summer season. For example, they can help their soil retain moisture from winter rains by mulching and adding compost to their fields. And spacing plants more widely can help them develop longer roots to access water that's held deeper in the soil. The Dry Farming Institute teaches farmers about these methods and tests crop varieties to identify which can thrive in dry farm conditions.
1: We also encourage a lot of experimentation and then knowledge sharing to see like what works in a particular context.
0: So even if they do not stop watering entirely, farmers can reduce how much they rely on irrigation as the climate warms and water becomes scarcer. Climate Connections is produced by the Yale Center for Environmental Communication. To learn more about climate change, visit climateconnections.org.
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1: 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This one was the highest debuting and most successful of the four new entries on the Top 100 this week in 1984. Debuting at number 58, Cover Me by Bruce Springsteen.

0: That was a retro countdown bonus track debuting on the top 100 this week in 1984. Cover Me by Bruce Springsteen.
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0: We begin the second hour of the Music Expert Retro Countdown this week with the longest to go number one on the chart. Last week on, in at number 30, it's The Reflex by Duran Duran.

Duran Duran with a former number one, now at number 30. It's called The Reflex. The singles reviews this week in Time mention Cover Me by Bruce Springsteen, Stevie Wonder's I Just Called to Say I Love You, the re-released and remixed I'm So Excited by the Pointer Sisters, and what would become the last top 40 entry for the Jacksons, a song called Torture, saying that the variation and depth proves that the brothers have something musical to prove. The haunting backing vocals and chaotic lead guitar highlights the throbbing mix. Now here's a throbbing one by Cyndi Lauper. She flicks up eight notches this week with She Bops.

So far 37 and now 29. That was Sheep Up by Cyndi Lauper. Sergio Mendes isn't the only artist to be on the charts with their last hit single. The Go-Go's hold at number 28 with their fifth and final hit. It's the peak position for their song, Turn to You. Here are the Go-Go's.

holding at number 28 this week. That was the Go-Go's and Turn to You. You are listening to the Music Expert Retro Countdown and our look at August 11th, 1984. I'm your host and tour guide to the hits, Jeff Michaels. So far at 39, 34, 30, and now 27, fourth week on for Glenn Frey. His hits

Glenn Frey on the Music Expert Retro Countdown. He's up 3-27 with Sexy Girl. Now we pay tribute and respect to a man who was an in-demand session drummer and a longtime member of Joan Jett's band, the Blackhearts. Tommy Price was born December 9, 1956 in Brooklyn, New York. He was touring by age 16, and his first successful job was as the drummer for the rock band Scandal, who happened to be on this week's survey at number 26. Now, here are Scandal with The Warrior.

0: moving up 8 to 26 this week. The Warrior by Scandal. Tommy Price worked with Billy Idol, being one of the reasons Rebel Yell was so successful. In 1986, he joined Joan Jett and the Blackhearts, becoming the longest tenured member that wasn't named Joan Jett. We lost Tommy at the age of 68. He passed away on October 10th, 2025. The countdown will continue in just a moment. 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
1: 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Woo-hoo! 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I am the chef, D'Arbonne.
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0: Welcome back to the Top 40 Hits and Then Some on August 11th, 1984. We continue the countdown with the fourth hit from the 7x platinum LP, Sports by Huey Lewis and the News. And it was headed towards being the fourth top 10 hit from that record. Moving up 8 notches to number 25, here they are, If This Is It.

If This Is It. From the album Sports, that was Huey Lewis and the News. And now from their LP, Picture This, here's this week's B-side spotlight. The flip side came from that older album. The lead-off cut, as a matter of fact. This one's called Change of Heart.

That was Change of Heart by Huey Lewis and the News. It's this week's B-side spotlight, as it's the flip of If This Is It. Before we hear one of the MOOC hits on this week's survey, let's look at the top five video cassettes this weekend in time. Silkwood was number five, while number four, Scarface. Number three, Children of the Corn. The Right Stuff was in at number two. And the number one video cassette this weekend in time, Terms of Endearment. And here's a song from a film that will grace that list in due time. One of two from Footloose on this week's survey. The Love Theme, as sung by Ann Wilson of Heart and Mike Reno from Loverboy.

0: Almost Paradise, Mike Reno and Ann Wilson come in at number 24. That was one duet, and another of the three on this week's countdown is up next. And it's this week's biggest upwards mover.
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0: Welcome back to the Music Expert Retro Countdown and this week's look back to 1984. I'm Jeff Michaels, and you know, Julio Iglesias couldn't really speak English that well. He needed a lot of help whenever he sang on this song. Well, this week, him and Diana Ross are in the third week in the 40 and have the biggest upwards mover. Here's Julio and Diana with All of You.

0: from 38 to 32, now 23. All of You by Diana Ross and Julio Iglesias. This show was produced in 2026, and 28 years prior to this 1984 chart, a total of 70 years ago now, there was a song peaking on the Cashbox charts. It was by a man born in Brooklyn, New York in 1919. Lawrence Eisler was his birth name, and he did comic impressions. Well, in 1956, under the name of Eddie Lawrence, he issued this song.
1: Hiya, folks. Say you lost your job today. You say it's 4 a.m. and your kids ain't come home from school yet. You say your wife went out for a corned beef sandwich last week and the corned beef sandwich came back, but she didn't. You say your furniture's out all over the sidewalk because you can't pay the rent and you got chapped lips and paper cuts and your feet's all swollen up and blistered from pounding the pavement looking for work. Is that what's troubling you, fella?
2: Lift your head up high and take a walk in the sun with a dignity and stick to it and you show the world to get off. You'll never give up, never give up, never give up. That ship.
1: Hey there, friend. You say your radiators didn't work all winter and now that it's summer they started up again and you can't turn them off? Say your wife sent your lightweight suits to the cleaners, and that means you'll have to wear your itchy tweeds this morning when they say it'll hit 106. And you gotta meet an important businessman in an hour. And your bridge just broke, and you pasted it together with bubble gum, and you hope it don't fall apart while you're doing some fast talking to this man. And your shoelace just busted, and you open a big cut on your cheek trying to even out your sideburns, and your daughter's gone out with a convict, and your wife just confessed she gave you last $60 as a deposit on an airplane hangar. Is that what's troubling you, friend? Hey there, cousin. You say you can't pull your car out of the mud and you're in the middle of nowhere and it's pouring rain and you can't get the top back up and your paycheck's all blurred and your foot went right through the gas and your girl's screaming bloody murder, she's scared of the dark and a stroke of lightning splits your motor in half and your suit's shrinking up fast and you start up the windy road on foot and 60 yards of barbed wire hits you right smack in a push. And your boat falls down in the mud and a wild animal comes over and runs away with your shoes. And your car blows up suddenly and your windshield wiper ends up in your mouth and you can't move and the mud's rising up to your nostrils and you're sinking fast and you don't hear your girl screaming anymore. Is that what's on your mind, cousin?
2: Well, lift your head up high and take a walk in the sun with a dignity and stick to it and you show the world. You show the world to get off. You'll never give up. Never give up. Never give up. That ship.
1: And now, this is the old philosopher saying, so long, folks.
0: Some advice from the old philosopher, going to number 33 on August 11th, 1956. Eddie Lawrence and a special retro countdown bonus track. Now, back to the countdown. Up next is a song from an LP called Street Talk. And if you wonder what the significance of the title is, look no further. Prior to joining Journey, Steve Perry was in a band called Alien Project, who originally were going to be called, yep, you guessed it, Street Talk. The second hit from the set peaks at number 22 this week, a song called She's Mine.

0: still moving upwards, this week at 22. She's Mine by Steve Perry. It's time for the longest on, and the winner, with 127 weeks on the country LP charts, is Mountain Music by Alabama. Next behind it, at 116 weeks, longest on the pop LP charts. Oh, wait, you gotta take a listen. Take a listen to this. All right, now, you think you're gonna hear the Jacksons all the way? Let's finish that. Take a listen again.
1: To start the workout, we're gonna begin with a warm-up. Stand with your feet a little more than hip distance apart. Stomach pulled in, buttocks tight. We're gonna start with head rolls. To the right, head back and left, forward. Head right, back, left, forward. Now reverse, head back, right, forward. Head left and back, right, forward. Now shoulder lifts, right, lift and left, lift and right, lift and left, lift and three, lift, left, lift, four and right, left. Lift and five, lift, left, lift, and six, lift, left, lift, and seven.
0: Yep, with 116 weeks on, it's Jane Fonda's workout record, an album with a bunch of old funk and disco tunes, and she's telling you how to exercise. Moving along the R&B LP at 86 weeks, the champion is Thriller by Michael Jackson. And now, here is the song that's got the longest reign on the pop charts this week in time, at least songs within the top 40. With 18 weeks, it's Self Control by Laura Branigan. This week she drops to number 22.

0: Laura Branigan, and Self Control. This week she's in at number 21. And if you were wondering, below the top 40 with 24 weeks is Hello by Lionel Richie. That one's still sticking around. Now it's time for the extended flashback as we go back to 1974. And the brand new number one song this week in 1974 was this record by Paper Lace.
1: Daddy was a cop on the east side of Chicago, back in the USA, back in the bad old days. In the heat of a summer.

0: Night Chicago died. That was Paper Lace with this week's extended flashback. Coming up on the Music Expert Retro Countdown is the man who played for a number one recording artist, with a song by another number one recording artist, and the song he sang was a number one. We'll tell you all about all the players and all the stuff when we continue with the Music Expert Retro Countdown.
1: I'm Dr. Anthony Lizerwitz, and this is Climate Connections. On sweltering summer days in Austin, Texas, most homes have the windows shut and air conditioners pumping. But some people cannot afford to run their AC enough to adequately cool their homes. And if the power goes out in a storm, air conditioners do not work. So some houses can quickly become dangerously hot inside, especially older, drafty homes that allow heat to seep in faster.
2: We have a lot of houses with zero insulation.
1: And Mark Kuder, Austin's Climate Adaptation and Resilience Manager, says the threat is growing as the climate warms.
2: You know, in the 1970s, we would get an average of 10 days over 100. Now we're seeing, in like 2023, 80 days over 100.
1: So the city funds programs to help low-income residents make energy efficiency improvements, like adding insulation or reflective roof coatings, which can help homes stay cooler without using as much AC. And the city maintains a network of cooling centers where people can go during heat waves. 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
2: A lot of the people who are most vulnerable to heat are people who are isolated.
1: So he says it's also important for people to check in on their neighbors and help make sure they're safe. Climate Connections is produced by the Yale Center for Environmental Communication. To learn more about climate change, visit climateconnections.org.
0: Now it's time for a Retro Countdown bonus track. It's Donna Summer, who debuts at number 71 this week in time with her version of There Goes My Baby.

0: The Drifters in 1959, and now back on the charts for Donna Summer, debuting at 71. That was a retro countdown bonus track, her version of There Goes My Baby.
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0: 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I'm your host, Jeff Michaels, and we rock along the charts on our way to the number one song this week in 1984, with a group that's probably best suited for the syndicated Metal Mountain show with Randall Burton, but it's on our show this week. It's in at number 20, the Hollywood rock band Rat, and their first hit called Round and Round.

Moving up four more this week to number 20, that was Rat with Round and Round. Let's have a look at the top five music videos this week in 1984. In at number five, Rod Stewart and Infatuation. Sherelle was at number four with I Didn't Mean to Turn You On, while at three, The Glamorous Life by Sheila E. Ghostbusters by Ray Parker Jr. was in at number two, and the new number one video, When Doves Cry by Prince. Despite the hatred over the years, number 10 this week, video-wise, is survey song number 19 pop chart-wise, Rock Me Tonight by Billy Squier. Rockin'.

Rock Me Tonight. That was Billy Squire. He moves up 7 notches this week to number 19. He was the magazine cover person, by the way. The blurb on him says that he has emerged as the standard bearer of straight-ahead rock and roll. And he has established himself as a bona fide rock and roll superstar, managing to intertwine the elements of the past with a fresh new energy. Now we move along with another song to feature the drums of Tommy Price, who was the subject of this week's In Memory Of. Eyes Without a Face by Billy Idol drops out of the top 10 to number 18.

The 18th biggest hit of the week, Eyes Without a Face by Billy Idol. The Cashbox review staff looked at albums this weekend in time by Harold Melvin and the Blue Notes, Stephen Stills, Romeo Void, and the Metropolis soundtrack. The silent film with modern recordings by the likes of Billy Squier, Freddie Mercury, Pat Benatar, Loverboy, and the composer of the songs, Giorgio Moroder. He's got a track as well, and they say it should be a good bet for airplay and retail action. Now here's the record at number 17 again this week from Footloose, I'm Free by Kenny Loggins.

0: The 17th biggest record of the week, I'm Free, subtitled Heaven Helps the Man. That was Kenny Loggins. Coming up, the man who got his first big audition, doing a number one by one act for another chart-topping artist.
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0: The music expert Retro Countdown is proud to play you the 40 biggest hits and then some each and every week. I'm Jeff Michaels, and this week it's August 11th, 1984. We return to the countdown with another who we lost in 2026, and he'll get his tribute in the weeks to come. This week, Peebo Bryson moves up 7 big notches to number 16. His record's called If Ever You're In My Arms Again.
4: It all came so easy, all the loving you gave me, the feelings we shared.

the 16th biggest record of the week, If Ever You're In My Arms Again. That was by Peebo Bryson. Have you ever heard a song on the radio and then were surprised to find out it wasn't a bigger hit or even a hit at all? Songs like I Melt With You or What I Like About You, they weren't top 40 hits, but they get recurrent airplay on hit stations, to the point you think that must have been a number one or even a top 10. Well, 2 weeks ago, Genesis peaked at number 49 with a song that gets airplay on several formats despite never being a top 40 hit. So let's hear it as a retro countdown bonus track, Taking It All Too Hard.

was a Retro Countdown bonus track by Genesis at 57 this weekend time, Taking It All Too Hard. Now we're up to the man who had his first big experience in music in 1973. That was when he performed the song Ben, the old Michael Jackson number one, for Tom Jones. Corey Hart was only 11 at the time, and it took a few years before his career finally took off. But that audition of sorts did lead him to more work in that meantime. Moving up three this week to number 15, his first hit, Sunglasses at Night. Here's Corey Hart.

Up 3 to 15 this week, Sunglasses at Night. That was Corey Hart. John Waite was done recording his album, No Breaks, at least in the eyes of his record company. But in a real switch from what normally happens, you know, because usually the artist is satisfied and the record company is the one going, there's no hit here, give us one. It was the other way around this time. Not only that, he had to convince the record label to spend an additional $5,000 just to record this extra track. Well, it's on the charts and rising and was headed for the top, so I'm sure it was a relief of many involved. Here is that song, Missing You. John Waite moves up 7 to number 14 this week. Every time

That was Missing You. This week it moves up from 21 to 14, and that record is by John Waite. One time a reporter accused David Lee Roth of only singing about women, partying, and fast cars. It was then that he realized he had never written a song about fast cars and decided the time was right to make that reporter correct. And you thought it was about a country. That song about a car is called Panama, and this week it's at number 13. Up a notch, here's David leading Van Halen.

0: That was Panama by Van Halen, moving up one to number 13. And now there's 12 hits until this week's number one.
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0: I thank you, Tom Green, and I'll thank you to take a look at our Facebook page. 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And after 3 weeks, peaking at number 11, ZZ Top drops one to number 12. Here they are with Legs.

The rock band ZZ Top and Legs, they fall to number 12. Not only is Elton John's classic band behind him on the Breaking Hearts LP, that being Nigel Olsen on drums, Dee Murray on bass, and Davey Johnstone on the guitars, Cashbox said that this album was substantial and harkens back to the Captain Fantastic LP, which, coincidentally, had been the last album until Too Low for Zero to feature that backing band. Seems like the connection has been made on a slide down the charts from later in 75 until 1983. This week, Sad Songs falls out of the top 10 to number 11. Here's Elton John.

sad songs say so much. That was Elton John. This week he's in at number 11. The top 10 biggest hits are still to come, and we've got an amazing story about some copycatting. That'll happen in the final hour, which is still to come.

0: I'm Dr. Anthony Lizerwitz, and this is Climate Connections. Climate change is increasingly disrupting kids' education. When extreme weather hits, schools often close for kids' safety. Hurricanes, floods, storms, snow, freezing cold, and wildfire smoke can all prompt schools to shut their doors or send kids home early. And many schools, especially in northern areas, lack air conditioning and have had to close during extreme heat waves.
1: Those are schools that were built without cooling that now need cooling.
0: Jonathan Klein is the CEO of the climate and education nonprofit Undaunted K-12. His group maps instances across the U.S. when a school day or school activity was canceled, delayed, or cut short by extreme weather.
1: Every time we hear of a school disrupted by extreme weather, we put it on the map.
0: Klein says that in the 2024 to 2025 school year, extreme weather disrupted school for 9 million students. And this past year, in his state of California, students lost about 500,000 hours of instructional time. When school is canceled, parents may have to skip work to stay home with their kids, and many families also rely on school breakfast and lunch. So the impacts go far beyond lost learning time. 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
2: 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The band Naked Eyes debuts at number 87 this week with a song called In the Name of Love.

0: subtitled What? That was In the Name of Love by Naked Eyes, a retro countdown bonus track debuting this week in 1984.
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Welcome back to the Music Expert Retro Countdown, and this week's look at 1984. We've got the top 10 hits to come, and we tell you, there's 7 movie songs on this week's chart. It would be 8, but Eddie Grant's song, Romancing the Stone, written and recorded for the film of the same name, was rejected. This one was in Streets of Fire, though only on the soundtrack by Dan Hartman. A different recording was in the film. This week, he makes it to the top 10 with I Can Dream About You.

the late Dan Hartman, and I Can Dream About You. He's in this week at number 10. There's a guitar solo on this next song, which marked a reunion between the guitarist and the singer of the song. Back in the 1960s, they worked together in the Jeff Beck Group. Of course, that Axeman is indeed Jeff Beck. And the man who sang then, and now, is Rod Stewart. After 3 weeks at his peak, Rod drops from number 8 with Infatuation, down 1 to number 9.

He's infatuated, and he's Rod Stewart. This week he drops one to number nine. For the most played on jukeboxes across the country this weekend time, number one pop was Ghostbusters by Ray Parker Jr. Mo Bandy and Joe Stampley and their funny Where's the Dress topped the country listening audience's pick. And for R&B, it's this record, which moves up one to number eight on the pop charts this week. Here are Ollie and Jerry with Breakin'.

0: Subtitled There's No Stopping Us, that was Breakin' by Ollie and Jerry. They move up one this week to number 8. Coming up, a bold move, something that really could have killed his career. But it worked out, and we'll tell you who and what happened in just a bit.
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0: Hey there, Jeff Michaels here, and next weekend we head back to the 1960s. It'll be August 17th, 1968, all over again. We'll have some great rock and roll hits by acts like Vanilla Fudge, Cream, the Amboy Dukes, and the Rolling Stones. There's other types of music as well. Softer sounds by the Vogues, soul sounds by the Fifth Dimension, and so many others. So join us next weekend on the Music Expert Retro Countdown for August 17th, 1968.
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0: 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If you're new to us, welcome. I'm Jeff Michaels, and this is the Music Expert Retro Countdown. Dropping one to number 7 this week, after 5 weeks in a row at number 6, here's Ruth, Anita, and June, the Pointer Sisters, with Jump.

From number 6 down to 7 this week, Jump for My Love by the Pointer Sisters. It was a bold move, an R&B star doing a country-tinged ballad. This guy was no stranger to country, penning songs for Kenny Rogers, but in a time where country crossover was disappearing from pop station playlists, it could have been career suicide. However, it was a huge hit. Actually, except on country radio, where the song peaked at number 24. However, on AC, R&B, and pop surveys, it made the top 10. This week, making it to that realm on the pop charts. Lionel Richie singing Stuck on You, up 6 slots from number 12 to number 6.

Entering the top 10 this week at number 6, the number 1 AC tune this week in time, Stuck on You by Lionel Richie. And looking at the other charts, boy, I tell you, Prince is all over a lot of them. The number 1 R&B single, When Doves Cry by Prince, and its 12-inch single, is number 1 on the 12-inch single chart. The number 1 music video, yep, it's by Prince, When Doves Cry. The number 1 R&B LP, yep, it's Prince, that was Purple Rain. And the Major League number 1 LP, Purple Rain by Prince. Now here's a track from that number 1 album.

A later single from the album Purple Rain, I Would Die For You, that was Prince. Now, here's the new number one country record this weekend time, and it's by Don Williams.

Don Williams, That's the Thing About Love. It's the number one country record this week in 1984. On most singles charts, here in the States and around the world, Bruce Springsteen never made the top. However, there was one chart, one song, and it was on Cashbox. A few weeks back, he was at the top of their singles charts with the record that has dropped one a week since. Now at number five, here's Dancing in the Dark.

After being at number one, it fell to 2 to 3 to 4 and now 5. Dancing in the Dark by Bruce Springsteen. Coming up, one legendary frontman is replaced by another.

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0: going on to peak at number 80, a song called Can't Wait All Night. 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
0: We'll conclude the countdown now with the four biggest hits, but first, let's look at what was number one in the other countries. In Holland and the UK, Frankie Goes to Hollywood is at the top with Two Tribes. When Doves Cry by Prince is number one in Canada. And in Mexico, it's Self Control by Laura Branigan. Number four in the USA is this one by Tina Turner. What's Love Got to Do With It?

That's Tina Turner with What's Love Got to Do with It? This week she's in at number 4. Up next is a song that's holding at its number 3 peak, but it's not the original vision for the song. Back in 1982, Michael Jackson got together with a different legendary frontman, as Mick Jagger was a replacement for none other than Freddie Mercury. The pair recorded 3 songs together on that day. The unreleased song Victory, one of Freddie's called There Must Be More to Life Than This, and one of Michael's called State of Shock. Now, let's listen to some of their demo. Yeah.

That was some of the 1982 demo recording of State of Shock by Michael Jackson and Freddie Mercury. Scheduling conflicts because Queen were on tour throughout most of the rest of 82, making it impossible to complete the song, and it was shortlisted for Thriller. So Michael asked Freddie if he could find another person to record it with. Freddie agreed, and Mick Jagger came in. However, Quincy Jones left it off of the running order for Thriller, and it was brought back up for the Jackson's LP, Victory. It added in some of his brothers on backing vocals and finally released. Now, here's that updated rendition, as by the Jacksons and Mick Jagger.

Mick Jagger and the Jacksons. That was State of Shock, holding this week at number 3. This week's 40 features 20 solo men, 11 bands or groups, 4 women, 3 duets, a duo, and a trio. Now, that does add up to 40, and we're about to hear Prince again. However, that other song, Let's Go Crazy, that was credited to Prince and the Revolution, which is a technical band. While here, it just says Prince on the label, so that counts as a solo male. Now here is Prince, falling out of the number 1 slot after 4 weeks to number 2, When Doves Cry.

Last week's number one is this week's number two, When Doves Cry by Prince. Now we're up to the new number one song, and it sounds a lot like another big hit from earlier in 1984. While producing the movie, the filmmakers used this early 84 hit as temporary background music. And in the rough cut, which was given to the artist that recorded the theme to the movie, that music was still there. So he decided to lift the melody. Well, there was a problem. The original songwriters didn't like that the melody was stolen, and Huey Lewis sued Ray Parker Jr. for plagiarism, for stealing a portion of I Want a New Drug for his now number one hit. The new number one in the USA is the theme to the film Ghostbusters by Ray Parker Jr.

Coming in at number one, brand new at the top, that was Ghostbusters by Ray Parker Jr. And by the way, Huey Lewis won his lawsuit. However, there was a confidential settlement agreement, which he breached on Behind the Music on VH1 many years later. And Ray got a little revenge, suing Huey for breaking the agreement. And he also got a little of his money back. And that does it for the 40 biggest hits on August 11th, 1984. We thank Michael Fox, our producer, as he was the scriptwriter for this week's show. We record the show at Gregory Leschishin Studios in Zephyr Hills, Florida, and I'm Jeff Michaels. Join us next week as we count down the hits all over again, and have a great week, everybody.

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2: I'm Dr. Anthony Lizerwitz, and this is Climate Connections. As climate change brings more extreme heat to the Boston area, some residents' homes may become swelteringly hot. Julia Nasser of the Metropolitan Area Planning Council, a public agency, says many buildings in the city were designed for the cooler climate Boston had in the past.
3: The buildings were built for winters, and so they're really good at retaining heat, which is particularly problematic in the summers. They're not built with cooling or proper ventilation.
2: But she says cool roofs could help. 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
2: Ladies and gentlemen, you're listening to the Oldies Time Machine with great musical memories to take you back, back, back, back, back, back.

0: Hi, this is Steve Summers, and this week on the Oldies Time Machine, I'll reveal a doo-wop song by Lee Andrews and the Hearts from 1957. And would you believe it? New England had a surf band formed in Greenfield, Massachusetts. They released an instrumental that was a national hit. And the radio station survey song takes us to WKLO Louisville, Kentucky, the debut single for the Chicago group, written by the legendary songwriting duo of Carole King and Jerry Goffin. And Wyatt will be here with a Motown memory of the Elvis moment. But first, Wyatt and I need to take the OTM transport to the launch site and get ready to launch the show.
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0: shake it, baby. 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
0: Now let's get real low one time now. 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And that's what you got. Yeah.
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0: One of these days, pow, right in the kisser. You're going to the moon.
1: Baby, you're a great...
2: The Oldies Time Machine takes you back, back, back, back, back, back.

Yes, I've been searching for a girl like you, and I found you in Janet Summers. Young Rascals being played at WRKO Boston in August of 1967. Then 10 years earlier, back in August of 1957, WBZ Boston was playing Jerry Lee. Jerry Lee Lewis, whole lot of shaking going on. Hello to Mark at Valley Free Radio in Florence, Massachusetts, and hello to Vern at The Surf in Flagler Beach, Florida. Well, in August 1966, the Beatles appeared at Cleveland Municipal Stadium to put on a show. Ever wonder what were the ticket prices like for that big Beatles show? And what were the Beatles hits that were on the charts in August of 1966? Details coming up, but first, August 9th, 1966, at CKLW Windsor, Canada, the number one song was by Donovan.

There he goes, the sunshine Superman. Yeah, it's hot out there. The sun is shining. Watch out for your skin. Don't get too fried too much and make sure to put on a little suntan lotion. Well, August 8th, 1966, at Wixie, W-I-X-Y, Cleveland, their survey said, buy tickets now to see the Beatles at Cleveland Stadium. And get these prices to see the Beatles. $3, $4, $5, $5.50. And the Beatles were on the top of the charts, the top 30, with a double-sided hit in August 1966. Yellow Submarine, and on the flip side, Eleanor Rigby. The inspiration for Eleanor Rigby came from Paul McCartney's childhood memories of lonely elderly women in Liverpool.

0: Steve Summers will scuba dive to the depths of Casco Bay in Maine to reveal a rare oldie. Well, then again, maybe he'd just seek out the shelves of the record stores in downtown Brunswick.
1: Right to the bottom of Casco Bay in Maine for this one. This one was the B-side of Breaking Up Is Hard to Do by Neil Sedaka. The B-side was called As Long As I Live, but it did not chart. But WORC Worcester played it in August of 1962.

0: 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Well, Wyatt will be here with a Motown memory in just a couple of minutes. Wyatt, give us a preview.
1: Stevie Wonder sings a song acknowledging the musicians that he felt were important.

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1: In 1976, Stevie Wonder wrote and produced a tribute song that topped the U.S. Billboard Hot 100 and Black Singles charts. Wonder later said, "I knew the title from the beginning, but wanted it to be about the musicians who did something for me. So soon they are forgotten, I wanted to show my appreciation." The song was written in tribute to Duke Ellington, the influential jazz legend who had died in 1974. The lyrics also refer to Count Basie, Glenn Miller, Louis Armstrong, and Ella Fitzgerald. Sir Duke is this week's Motown Memory.

0: Here's another rare one with Steve Summers, just off the grill. Another oldies time machine, rare oldie.
1: This one is a bit of a rare one. Be played at Wixie, WIXY Cleveland, in August of 1966. It was a station that Chuck Chuckles-Knapp worked at. And being played at Wixie was a song by the Tradewinds called Mind Excursion. It made number 51 on the Billboard charts.

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2: Lee Andrews of the Hearts were a highly influential America doo-wop quintet from Philadelphia, Pennsylvania, formed in 1953 by local high schoolers. They became famous for their satin smooth harmonies and soulful ballads. Lead singer of the group was Lee Andrews, whose real name was Arthur Lee Andrew Thompson. He and four friends originally used the name The Dreamers. Then they changed the group name to The Hearts and eventually to Lee Andrews and The Hearts. They had a big doo-wop hit in 1957, co-written by Lee Andrews. The song was known for its beautiful vocal harmonies and melancholic, romantic sound. This doo-wop song reached number 45 on the Billboard Hot 100 charts. This doo-wop song was in the top 20 this week in 1957 at WBZ Boston. Lee Andrews and the Hearts and Long Lonely Nights.

0: Here's an oldie that's far out. So far out, in fact, that Steve Summers can't figure out why no one's played it until now on the Oldies Time Machine.
1: I've got a rare one from Little Eva. You know, the one that had the big hit with The Locomotion. August 10th, 1963 at WORC Worcester. Little Eva had the number 19 song with What I Gotta Do to Make You Jealous. This one bubbled under the Hot 100 at number 101, but it made the top 30 at WHYN Springfield, Mass. Little Eva, What I Gotta Do to Make You Jealous. Okay.

0: Hey, Wyatt will be along with the Elvis Moment in less than 15 minutes here on the Oldies Time Machine. Wyatt, what you got?
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1: It's Eric Callio with the Black Sheep Radio Flock from Bellows Falls, Vermont. We sheep from the hills of the Green Mountains sing ba-ba to all the bebop and doo-hop from the oldies time machine with Steve Summers.
2: Hey! Here's the instrumental nugget of the week on the oldies time machine with Steve Summers.
3: It's hard to imagine, but New England had a surf band. That's right. They were first formed under the name Northern Lights when popular football player Don Gates from Greenfield High School, Greenfield, Mass., recruited some classmates to form a band and went on to have a national hit in 1963. By the time they released this record, they had changed their name to the Busters to appeal more to a surf audience. This record made the top 40 in Buffalo, Cleveland, Chicago, Hartford, and in nearby Springfield, Mass. The Sounsational Five at WHYN, Bud Stone, Phil D, Bob Allen, Al Gates, and Mike Millard were playing this record and supporting these local favorites. On a sad note, the original drummer and founder of the group, Don Gates, passed away in December 2022. But let's recall and remember this great instrumental hit by the Busters, Bust Out, a number 25 Billboard hit.

0: This is Dave Post from WXHRLP 97.3 FM in Hillman, Michigan. We've been airing the Oldies Time Machine for years, and for good reason. 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The Oldies Time Machine will take you back.
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2: The American Breed was a 1960s pop rock band based in the greater Chicago area. They initially performed under the name Gary and the Nightlights and are best known for their 1968 smash hit, Bend Me, Shape Me. The group's music was a fusion of blue-eyed soul, psychedelic rock, and brassy horn arrangements. Notably, the group was one of the earliest racially integrated pop bands of the era, a fact that occasionally caused friction while touring in the segregated South. The American Breed's first single was a song written by the legendary songwriting duo of Carole King and Jerry Goffin under the ACTA label, a subsidiary of Dot Records. This debut single failed to make the national pop charts. However, the release sold around 175,000 copies and built the band's local Chicago sound and laid the groundwork for their subsequent hits. On March 16, 1967, the number 28 record at WKLO Louisville, Kentucky was by the American Breed. I Don't Think You Know Me.
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0: Okay, Mrs. Summers. This is Emma Mazzola from Belleville, Ohio. Can you please put my poppy on now?
1: Okay, little girl. We're a couple minutes early, but I'll bring in your poppy. We'll do that Elvis moment right now.
2: Ladies and gentlemen, Elvis has not left the building. Time for the Elvis moment on the Oldies Time Machine.
3: Lottie Miss Claudie is a song by New Orleans singer-songwriter Lloyd Price that was first recorded by Price in 1952 with Fats Domino and Dave Bartholomew. While still in high school, Price was working for New Orleans radio station WBOK and provided music for radio ads for various products, including those hawked by disc jockey James Okie Dokie Smith. One of Smith's catchphrases was Lottie Miss Claudie, which he used in ad slogans such as Lottie Miss Claudie, eat mother's homemade pies and drink Maxwell House coffee. Price's accompanying tune proved popular with the radio audience, and he developed it into a full-length song. The song became one of the biggest-selling R&B records of 1952 and crossed over to other audiences, inspired a number of songs, and has been recorded by a variety of artists, including, of course, Elvis Presley. Elvis's first recording of the song happened in 1956, but the version we'll listen to this week will be from 1972, just before Elvis went on tour. To do that, we'll set the Wayback Time Machine to March 31st, 1972, at RCA Recording Studios, Hollywood, to hear a rehearsal version of Lottie Miss Claudie, right here on the Oldies Time Machine.

Thank you very much, Wyatt. Be sure to join Wyatt Cushing for the Elvis Moment each and every week on the Oldies Time Machine. And occasionally, Emma shows up to remind me to play the Elvis Moment. Don't you, Emma? Yeah, okay. The old clock on the wall says it's just about time to go. We want to play one here for you from 1969. August 10th, 1969, at WPTR, Albany, New York. Boom, boom, Brannigan. Boom, boom, Brannigan was on the air, and he was playing this big hit by Three Dog Night. And don't you be lonely, because you won't be lonely. You'll be with us next week right here on the Oldies Time Machine. But remember, one is the loneliest number. See you next week.

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Janet Summers, I'm coming out of the studio now.

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0: Ghostly samples from The Roaches and Smokey Robinson from Avalanches with Blood Orange, We Will Always Love You. Gooey from The Glass Animals coming out of the classic from Stereolab, Sybil's Reverie. Christine and the Queens, La Vita Nuova, Baxter Jury, I Am Not Your Dog. And we opened up with Corner Shop, St. Marie Under Cannon. All mixed up. Peter Beauchamp, glad you tuned in. Next up, a celebration of my good friend, Vicky Wickham.
1: Really Steady Goat came about through Elkin Allen, who was head of the entertainment division at Reed Fusion. I was out of work. I was broke. I had come from BBC Radio and wanted to get into television. And Elkin took a shot on myself and several young people and gave us the show. And Ready, Steady, Go came from that. I hadn't a clue. I mean, he said, OK, book the first show. We need the Beatles. We need... OK, who the hell are the Beatles and how do I find them?
2: Natural, these fabulous four, bubbling over with fun, getting as much kick out of entertaining as the fans get from them.
3: 1963, which is just as the Beatles happened, and so the whole wave of the youth revolution, I mean, the timing was perfect.
4: Vicky Wickham said, you know, after you've done this, you're going to be number one next week. I said, unbelievable, I couldn't believe that. Next week we were. It had that much power and was a stunning piece of TV.
1: Yeah, it was worth watching.
5: It was a whole sort of world that was exploding. And it's great that that programme sort of managed to capture both the artists and the atmosphere of the time.
1: We had The Who, The Animals, The Kinks, who were just starting. So, you know, they're probably on their first or second single at the most. I don't mind.

0: I think it was the first kind of television show from that era that actually depicted what it was actually like playing in the clubs. Which was all the go at the time. You know, we were all playing live in clubs.
1: My baby found your place to go. Hangs around town at the club of go-go.
2: There were so many clubs. You could go from one club to another. If you didn't like what they were playing in one, you just walked to another one. I mean, it was absolutely brilliant.
3: It was kind of the first really massive homegrown British youth cult.
4: And the atmosphere was one of kind of a good time. It was a time when youth was celebrated and celebrating itself in a way.
1: He's a big shot at the club of go-go.
5: Vicky Wickham, the producer of the show, she would come down and hear the band and say, we must get this band on Ready, Steady, Go, because they're good, you know.
4: Vicky was like the gatekeeper. And if Vicky didn't want something, it wasn't going to happen.
6: What was good, in those days, the business was really small. So everybody knew everybody. And we all, you know, knew to go whichever the club was happening at the moment.
4: We did have a vision of what worked and what Ready, Steady, Go was in terms of the people we booked, because we didn't necessarily book a band because it was in the charts.
6: We argued amongst ourselves sometimes, particularly Michael and I. He threw a clipboard at me once. But, you know, we just between us would be able to book who we wanted when we wanted.
7: Hundreds of the withered generation have flocked to the West End on the opening night of a new kind of club. It has music, but so have hundreds of other places, though here it's provided by the animals. Let's listen. Explanation later.
8: Vicky is very open and very much a fan of all of the acts that were there, and you knew that.
9: It's called Baby Let Me Take You Home, and here are the animals.

0: visits to Ready, Steady, Go to do a show was like going home.
1: We had a shower there, man.
2: How come a name like The Animals? Where'd you get that from?
3: Well, we look like animals, I think.
4: Vicky Wickham had a love of American music, and she was instrumental in bringing all these acts onto Ready, Steady, Go.
5: Here they are with their big hit number, I Get Around. The Beach Boys. Round, round, get around. I get around. Yeah, get around. Round, round, I get around.
1: You know, so we had people on like the Beach Boys. I thought, well, that's not our kind of music. But in fact, it was, because it was another movement which she had spotted who they should have on the show.
6: The show was very savvy with having a lot of black acts on for the first time on British TV.
7: Musicians and artists. And so again, Ready, Steady, Go, we had a lot of the great American, and particularly the black American acts.

I started booking a lot of the black houses through Dusty, because she would go to America, call me up. In those days, it was expensive to make phone calls, but she would call up and play me a record down the phone, and I'd get, oh, my God, that's brilliant.

0: obviously Dussie had a big influence because of her wonderful voice, but also her world of soul music. She brought that to Ready, Steady, Go as well.
1: Everyone loved Dussie because she was a very wonderful, sweet girl. But she also was a girl who spoke her mind, and she was very much into the black culture.
2: Dussie was really, really important to the show.

0: Dusty said to me, you know, they should be on television. People need to see them. If they see and hear them, they're going to love them. Why don't you talk to Elkin? I said, okay. I said, but, would you be part of it? Would you host it? Because we're going to need somebody, and obviously you're a good bet. Yes, I will.
1: And Vicky and Dusty really put together a show separate to Ready, Steady, Go called The Sound of Motown.
2: Dusty Springfield, and now, The Supremes.

0: To be on a program like Ready, Steady, Go was actually very exciting because that was when we had our first number one record.
1: And Vicky getting people like that, sensational. We'd never seen anything like the Supremes, and they were amazing performers.
2: Coming to England to do a wonderful show like Ready, Steady, Go, he said the whole crew is going. And that was my first occasion to play with the recording musicians. He didn't let them travel. They just stayed in the studio and recorded 24 hours a day. He sent Earl Van Dyke's quintet with us, and we got a chance to work with the fabulous Funk Brothers.

0: we didn't rely on chart people. We, you know, we relied on different people that were coming over, which from America, that nobody's seen before. In retrospect, not a good formula. I mean, we were really kind of self-indulgent, which we didn't realize either.
1: It's indeed our pleasure now to introduce our very wonderful band, Earl Van Dyke and the young man with the Detroit sound in a little number entitled, Don't Mess With Bill. Look out.

0: Ready Steady finished because our ratings were bad. You know, we were losing out to other people.
1: I think Top of the Pops probably helped to kill off Ready Steady Go.
0: They took over from us. They had the ratings, they had the following. Yes, I think eventually it knocked us off.

0: Why Can't I? That's Patti LaBelle and the Bluebells, Over the Rainbow. Brought on to Ready, Steady, Go decades ago by the late Vicky Wickham, who found her partner, Nona Hendrix, in that group, who I send my sincere condolences to Nona, who I've known since the late 70s, early 80s, courtesy of Nancy Lewis, who we also lost, a friend of Vicky Wickham. And we heard the story of Ready, Steady, Go, where Vicky had gotten that job, got that program going, and worked with Dusty Springfield and so many others. The Who, the Kinks, the Animals, part of the makeup of Ready, Steady, Go. A great show back in 1963. Loved both of them. Saw them at the LaBelle Plays the Met. And so many different events through the years. Vicky Wickham made her career at Ready, Steady, Go, but then went on to work with so many other acts, including, of course, Dusty Springfield. That song, You Don't Have to Say You Love Me. Vicky wrote the lyrics to that. Knew them both from Nancy Lewis and Simon Jones and Oscar parties that we've attended every year since the early 80s. We'd take an Oscar poll, we'd make our comments, and then we'd wait for the final vote. We played one song that I thought fit from a band I just discovered, Plain Mr. Smith, and Dream Gigantic. And Vicky certainly did that. But we heard from LaBelle earlier with Laura Nero. Met him on a Sunday where I put that one on because all the different members of LaBelle had a line. Heard from Dusty. We heard from the Funk Brothers and Earl Van Dyke and how they put together the Motown special to bring the Supremes and the other Motown members to the British public who really hadn't seen them perform until they came on Ready, Steady, Go. All in celebration of the late Vicky Wickham. All mixed up, Peter Beauchamp. Glad you tuned in. Lots more to get to.
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1: You're on this date with me. The pickings have been rushed.
2: May the marker who won the accuracy who wants to buy
3: time. Frankie Sinatra. Sinatra, Frankie, my boy, don't know. You have a perfect voice to sing calypso. What did they say? Ah, Frankie Sinatra. Ah, Frank Sinatra. Frankie, my boy, don't know. You have a perfect voice to sing calypso. What did they say?

the boys to sing calypso. What did they say? Ah, Frankie Sinatra. Ah, Frank Sinatra. Frankie, me boy, don't know. You have a perfect voice to sing calypso. What did they say? Frank.

That's Jimmy Cliff, Human Touch. Bob Dylan before that with Joker Man, originally on Infidels. A couple of things from The Beat, Jackpot and Ranking Full Stop, with The Mighty Sparrow, Stuck in the Middle, Jack Palance. Prince Buster with Al Capone, The Avalanche's Frank Sinatra, Frank himself with a teeny bit of Luck Be a Lady. And we opened up with the Tom Tom Club, Lesbians by the Lake. All mixed up, Peter Beauchamp, glad you tuned in. Lots more to get to. You can write to us at mixedup@pipeline.com.

Die, Die, Die from the Avid Brothers. Before that, Bob Frank and John Murray with Kid Curry, 1904. I have been a bad boy. I will say no more. From Feast, Past, and Present, and we started off with Paperback Writer from the Beatles. All mixed up. Next week, we'll have a look back at 1977 and the passing of Elvis Presley. First, let's hear a little from Teddy Thompson. He does a couple of old Elvis songs, but he also does this thing that first was covered by the Everly Brothers.

0: God, your voice is so beautiful. Can I hear one more?
1: No, I'm hungry. I'm shaking with hunger. Let's go.
0: Please, just one more song.
1: No more! Okay?
2: Ladies and gentlemen, I bid you adieu.
3: These guys, on either side of me, they're asleep.
4: I'm taking off, baby. I can't do it no more.
0: Can't do what?
5: On and off. Our true enemy has yet to reveal himself.
0: What?
4: I guess I'm saying goodbye is what I'm doing.
6: There are 8 million stories in the Naked City. This has been one of them.
0: So, who's your friend?
7: Peter Bosch, the future of rock and roll.
8: You're so money, you don't even know it. 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
10: 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What? Turn it off, it gets in the way.
5: Our true enemy has yet to reveal himself.
10: We had some good sleep last night. At least
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3: The more light that we shine on the darkness here, I think the better our opportunity come November.
4: Okay. Let's shine a few lights, shall we?

0: From Pacifica Radio in Los Angeles, this is the Bradcast, as heard on KPFK 90.7 FM in LA and on dozens of other excellent affiliate stations over both the public airwaves and the internet around the country and the world, blanketing planet Earth. I'm Brad Friedman, your friendly investigative blogger, journalist, troublemaker, muckraker, an all-around swell fellow, says me from bradblog.com. Thank you very much for joining us today for another thrilling edition of the Bradcast, and it will be a thrilling one, Desi Doyen.
1: Oh my, yes, it will be.
0: Will it? We'll see.
1: We'll see.
0: Hey, voters took to the polls on Tuesday in six states. I had previously been reporting it only as five, namely Connecticut, Minnesota, Vermont, Wisconsin, and South Carolina, where Republicans are holding that quickie replacement primary for the, vacated nomination? I don't know what we call it, for Lindsey Graham's seat after his recent death. But also Alabama is holding primaries on Tuesday, actually redo primaries. Republicans didn't like the way they came out the first time, I guess, so they get to redo them. Essentially, they're holding primaries on Tuesday in U.S. House districts 1, 2, 6, and 7, which in reality were already held back in May. But thanks to the corrupt U.S. Supreme Court ruling allowing states to erase majority-minority U.S. House districts, created via the now almost entirely gutted Voting Rights Act, and the court's thumbs up allowing previously unprecedented mid-decade redistricting, and their willingness to ignore their own so-called Purcell principle, which they had cited for years when blocking last-minute changes to election rules for purported fears that it would cause chaos or confusion for voters and election officials, even when it might have meant enfranchising thousands of voters or preventing the disenfranchisement of thousands of voters. With the corrupt Republican Supreme Court majority completely tossing aside those the use of the Purcell principle to stop last-minute changes in this case, when the election in Alabama was

0: literally underway and tens of thousands of voters had already cast their votes in it. Well, the court allowed the redrawing of U.S. House districts in Alabama anyway to remove a black majority voting district in the state and allowing the state to simply hold a do-over primary election in the four affected gerrymandered U.S. House districts.
1: So the Purcell principle, the new Supreme Court principle is, oh my God, black people are voting and that must be stopped?
0: Yeah, well, I'm not sure how new that principle is, but I take your point. And that's what they allowed them to do. So those are the elections that were held this week in the corrupted, racist state of Alabama under its corrupted Republican majority legislature and corrupted Republican governor under the auspices of the corrupted U.S. Supreme Court. Noteworthy results and or problem reports from those six states on tomorrow's broadcast. But for the moment, allow me to note that while we often discuss the importance of voting this year, of course, in the upcoming most important midterm elections of our lifetimes, and arguably in our nation's history, and the importance of encouraging and helping others to vote this year, there are other ways to support our faltering democracy this year. National Poll Worker Recruitment Day was Tuesday, as observed annually on August 11. You may be hearing this a bit late, but don't worry. It's not too late to become a poll worker, to sign up to be one in whatever city or town or county you live in. And you really should do it if you can. We need you to do it. We need everyone we can find this year to be on the front lines of democracy, literally protecting the right to vote wherever you live. This initiative was established by the U.S. Election Assistance Commission, the commissioners of which Donald Trump recently fired all of them, but the important initiative lives on with the EAC's stated aims of inspiring civic engagement and encouraging individuals to volunteer as poll workers, highlighting the essential role poll workers play in ensuring secure and fair elections. If you don't sign up to be a poll worker, I do promise you that bad guys are working to get their people into those very same polls. It would be nice if you were there not only to help voters out, but to keep any bad guys from, I don't know, maybe doing the opposite. The League of Women Voters and the National Education Association announced earlier this year a new partnership aimed at strengthening American democracy by recruiting a diverse new generation of poll workers for the upcoming federal, state, and local elections. The two groups collaborate through a joint initiative called powerthepolls.org, where they've got a really easy form set up. You fill it out, let them know if you are available to work as a poll worker, whether it's your first time doing so or you have experience doing so already, and whether you are fluent in a second language, etc. And they will supposedly take care of things from there. As they, according to their press release, their partnership seeks to ensure that every community has the staffing necessary to keep polling places open, lines short, and the voting process accessible for all. Because when the lines, by the way, are not short, people don't vote. They decide to go home instead. They can't wait in that line. So the more, the merrier. The more people who are working, the faster those lines will be able to move. Quote, a healthy democracy relies on neighbors helping neighbors at the ballot box, yet poll worker shortages remain a silent threat that leads to long lines and silenced voters, said Jeanette Senecal, the chief of civic learning and impact for the League of Women Voters. Becky Pringle at the National Education Association said, quote, educators teach students that democracy is something we practice, protect, and pass on. Voting is both a right and a responsibility, and every eligible voter should have equal access to the ballot. Power the Polls is a first-of-its-kind nonpartisan initiative launched in 2020 to recruit the next generation of poll workers to ensure safe and fair elections for all voters. It has so far recruited more than 1 million potential poll workers, People can learn how to do that at powerthepolls.org.
1: A lot of states also allow high school students to sign up because they're about to become voters, and that lets them get involved, from sometimes for extra credit. State rules vary, so look yours up.
0: Yeah, go do it. You've thought about it in the past, but now actually go do it. Powerthepolls.org. And also that way you can keep me apprised of what's going on via Bradcast at bradblog.com, of what's going on during your training on election day itself. If there are any probs, that we need to get the word out about, etc. I've noted many times this is all hands on deck this November, and along with casting your vote, this is probably one of the most valuable things that you could try to help save our democracy this year. Powerthepolls.org. Speaking of which, we told you about the primary elections scheduled last Thursday in Tennessee. Not Tuesday, like most states, but Thursday, because they really hope to confuse voters and help them to not turn out in Tennessee, apparently. But it seems voters turned out anyway. At least black voters did, and in huge numbers, after the corrupt Republicans, who have gerrymandered themselves into power at the state legislature there, used all of those corrupt Supreme Court rulings I mentioned a minute or two ago regarding Alabama to, yes, redraw Tennessee's last remaining Democratic U.S. House district, the majority-minority district in Memphis, where the population is almost two-thirds black, but where Republicans have now cracked the city into three separate U.S. House districts to prevent voters in the city from electing a representative of their choosing. Well, you will be shocked to know that black voters were not happy about that, and they made that fury known during last Thursday's primary elections in the Volunteer State. As the Washington Post reported, Democratic turnout for House primaries in a majority black Tennessee county last Thursday surged to the highest level in a decade, the latest sign that redistricting may be energizing black voters across the South. A fifth of active registered voters cast a ballot in the Democratic U.S. House primaries in Shelby County, which includes Memphis. That is more than double the turnout percentage for similar contests in 2024, which was a presidential election year. So double the turnout of a presidential election year by black voters who have been told they no longer get to elect a candidate of their choosing, thanks to Republicans' unprecedented mid-decade gerrymandering upon the urging of Donald Trump and the permission from the corrupted U.S. Supreme Court to do so, which gutted the longstanding Voting Rights Act protections against that sort of thing earlier in the year, all in the hopes of rigging elections for Republicans. Organizers said the outpouring that was seen last Thursday was motivated by anger over the Republican-led legislature's actions to break up the state's only majority black congressional district after the Supreme Court eliminated minority voter protections in the Voting Rights Act this year. GOP lawmakers dispersed the black voters of Shelby County into three separate districts that stretch into rural white communities, thus diluting the voting power, of course, of those black voters to try and make sure that no Democrat might be elected to represent the black majority in the Memphis area, much less in the state of Tennessee overall, which is now completely represented by Republicans in the U.S. House as of now, other than that one district they're breaking up in Memphis. Quote, "People are pissed off," said Crystal Knight, chairwoman of the voting rights group Organize Tennessee. Memphis is, quote, "the densest part of the African-American vote in the state, and people really took it personally," she said. "You are trying to come into our county, break up our county, and split our vote? And what better way to push back than to say we are going to turn out?" And they did. So, yeah, let's do it, Tennessee. and Louisiana and Alabama and Florida and Texas. Turn those gerrymanders into dummymanders if you can. And if you can't, well, you can toss out a whole bunch of racist, right-wing, pro-autocratic bums out anyway along the way, hopefully simply by turning out and letting your pro-democracy vote be heard. The actions, the Post reports, have galvanized black voters who have mobilized protests in many states and turned out in historic numbers. In primaries in South Carolina, for example, earlier this year, that turnout helped prompt the gerrymandered GOP South Carolina legislature to abandon their plans to dissolve a majority black district in that state. Also, the Georgia legislature opted not to act after an outpouring of opposition, though I will note they appear likely to do the same anyway after this year's elections in advance of the 2028 presidential election, especially if the GOP legislature there takes the beating that many suspect they will this year, or if the Democratic candidate for governor wins the state, which is, yes, entirely possible this year in Georgia. Quote, people need to show the rest of America this is not the way you treat voters, said Knight of Organized Tennessee. Memphis resident Harmony Lucas, 26, was one of the young voters who helped boost the turnout last week, urging friends, family, even co-workers to join her at the polls. She's voted in the past, but the GOP effort to break up the state's only majority black district, quote, made me realize I had to get more serious, that my voice is heard, it matters. Congressman Steve Cohn, Tennessee's lone Democratic congressman, who is white, by the way, he decided not to seek re-election after the 9th district that he represents was overhauled by being cracked into three districts. Justin Pearson, however, the charismatic black preacher who received national attention, you may remember him, back in 2023 for his expulsion from the state legislature after protesting at the Capitol in Nashville for gun safety laws. He won the Democratic nomination last week in the 9th district, though he'll be waging an uphill battle to replace Cohn. In his victory speech on Thursday, Pearson depicted his candidacy as an act of defiance against redistricting and the undermining of the Voting Rights Act, calling those steps, quote, a blatant attempt to keep people like us out of power and an attempt to make us quit. Well, Pearson is not quitting. He's running. And he won last Thursday. Beyond redistricting, voters in the majority black Shelby County have been energized by other issues as well, including an attempted state takeover of Memphis Shelby County schools and the presence of federal immigration agents and the National Guard in the city. And as I've been telling you, Americans really do not like when you mess with their democracy. They will push back. And they really don't like it when you send armed federal thugs into their streets either. But as the Post correctly points out, Democrats' task gets harder heading into the general election this fall. Tennessee's 9th, which had been the state's only blue seat, is now rated solid Republican by the Cook Political Report. The area that now comprises the new 9th district, that went for Trump by 21 points in 2024. As Crystal Knight of Organized Tennessee told the paper, quote, everyone that came out last night, that needs to double for November. Reverend Earl Fisher, pastor at Abyssinian Missionary Baptist Church in Memphis, who was among an outspoken, ardent group of faith leaders in the city who ramped up turnout efforts before the primary after redistricting, said, quote, at least some of what we did worked. And it's one of those instances where you can log it as a win and build on it, but not like a victory lap. No, it is not, but it is a start. Fisher and his group have been specifically focusing on get-out-the-vote efforts in the region and finding areas of it with historically low turnout to try to get them to turn out. It is apparently working, at least based on what happened last week on Thursday, at least for the primaries, but they will have to double down to have any chance of electing, you know, someone like Justin Pearson in a solid R plus 21 district, like the one that Pearson is now running in. Here was Fisher on Rachel Maddow's MS Now program last night.
2: Well, the last thing people should do is just surrender. And I think that's what you saw us do after the verdict was in, whether it was the Calais verdict or whether it was what they did at the State House when they cracked the district. So instead of just throwing up your hands and surrendering, the first thing I started to do was just look at what some opportunities were. And one of the things I found out, Rachel, is that even in the state of Tennessee, 48% of voters would vote in patterns that are consistent with independent voters. Only 33% of voters would identify properly as Republican. So that means that there was some opportunity there. Then you look at some of these counties where a lot of people just hadn't been out and done a lot of organizing. So that was another opportunity there. So I don't think that they calculated the moral force of Black leadership and our capacity to motivate our people and to allow them to see a vision of what's possible, even when the odds are stacked against them. I know a little something about history, and then there have been situations that have been similar to this where we came out on top, and I think this could very well be one of them. I'm not lost on the magnitude or the enormity of the task right here. It is a big thing, and you know, if we do lose, it won't be because I or my colleagues pulled any punches. We'll do all we can all across the state. And I believe people all across the country can support. And sometimes that means sending your people this way. Sometimes it means sending money. Sometimes it means raising your voice. Everybody can make a phone call. Everybody can send a text message or share a social media post or something like that. So the more like light that we shine on the darkness here, I think the better our opportunity come November.
0: Yes, sir. Yes, it is. More light shining on the darkness. Yes, we can do this. One more related point before we get to a break, related to the idea of reaching people perhaps who haven't been, who haven't voted before or don't vote in primaries, etc. If the pro-democracy forces can get out in droves this year, there is literally no limit on what could be done. Yes, even in places like this new 9th district in Tennessee. 568 days into Donald Trump's second term, according to new polling out today from The Economist YouGov, the president's net approval rating is now negative 27, which is down almost one full point since just last week. 34% approve of Trump's job overall with the job he's doing. 61%, however, disapprove. That puts him 27 points underwater with the American people. A new record low for net approval, or in this case, disapproval, in the Economist YouGov tracker poll. The administration's resumption of strikes on Iran in mid-July are believed to be blamed here for the recent fall. Still, by this point, most Americans will not be surprised to hear of Trump's failure to reach a face-saving settlement to reopen the Strait of Hormuz. The Economist YouGov polling suggests 61% are uneasy about the president's ability to deal wisely with an international crisis. Trump also remains underwater on every single issue in the new poll. Inflation and prices, foreign policy, jobs in the economy, immigration, crime. The American people disapprove of the job that he is doing on every single one of those, and by huge margins. On his handling of inflation and prices, for example, he is negative 44 points underwater. In August, the lowest that has been this term for Donald Trump. He's also underwater among every single demographic group, including white people, people with a high school degree or less, older voters, younger voters, male voters. Donald Trump is a uniter in that everyone hates him. The outlet offers a map of every state in the union and whether they approve or disapprove of the job that Donald Trump is doing and by how much. At this point, on the map of all 50 states, only three of them, only three states have Trump in the approval column. Idaho, Wyoming, and West Virginia. Yes, he is otherwise underwater on approval overall in all of the other 47 states, including everywhere from North Dakota to Utah to South Carolina to Ohio, Alabama, Mississippi, Tennessee, Georgia, Texas, Florida. I looked at that map this morning and I thought, man, Republicans are going to get wiped out everywhere this November. But then I noticed that this was a map of all adult citizens. And there's another tab showing the very same map of approval, disapproval among those who voted, only those who voted in 2024. On that map, there are not only just three states who still approve of Trump, but there are 11 states that still approve by at least some overall margin. But even on that map, you know, you still see Trump underwater among 2024 voters in states like Indiana, Ohio, North Carolina, South Carolina, Georgia, Kansas, Louisiana, Mississippi, Florida, and Texas. But my point here, my takeaway, if all adult citizens actually get out and vote this year, it will be a bloodbath for Republicans, a blue tsunami like this nation has never seen. But if a similar electorate to the one that got out, that came out in 2024, well, it will still likely be a good year in general for Democrats, but folks like Justin Pearson in Tennessee will probably lose. But yeah, finding those people who did not turn out in 2024 for whatever reason and helping them to vote this year, if the electorate looks more like all American citizens versus only 2024 voters, well, the nation will send an unmistakable message to Republicans and even this White House that their time is up. And there's a new sheriff in town, and it is the American people. Yes, the impossible could be possible this year in a whole bunch of states and a whole bunch of jurisdictions. So let's get to work. A quick break, and we are back with some dire news, as both Trump's mishandling of both war and climate change are now running us perilously close to running out. Running out of what? Well, where do I begin? I know where I begin, right after a short break. And speaking of dire news, Desi Doyen with our latest Green News Report will be here also.
1: Woohoo!
0: Now that you're hopeful after that segment, let's try to worry you back into despair. That's straight ahead on the broadcast. I'm Brad Friedman. Don't touch that dial.
1: Five major corporations now control more than 80% of the media in the United States, but they don't control us. 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

0: 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Crude oil stockpiles in the U.S. Strategic Petroleum Reserve, or SPR, have now fallen below 300 million barrels, the lowest level in more than four decades, as global inventories stay under pressure due to Donald Trump's Iran war, as CNBC reports it today. The SPR, Strategic Petroleum Reserve, fell to just 298.7 million barrels last week. That's according to data released by the Department of Energy on Monday. The reserve, created in 1975, is at its lowest level since 1983. Donald Trump ordered the release of 172 million barrels last March after Iran choked off oil exports through the Strait of Hormuz, triggering the largest disruption of crude oil supplies in history. The release of those stockpiles from our reserves has helped at least somewhat in keeping the cost of the global cost of oil down by a few pennies on the global market, though the price for Brent crude, the international benchmark, was back up over $90 a barrel again on Tuesday. It had been down in the 70s before Trump's war. The authorized storage in the Strategic Petroleum Reserves is 714 million barrels. So at just below 300 now, our reserves are below half of what they should be. The drawdown in the SPR has raised questions about whether U.S. government stockpiles are on the verge of depletion, especially if Iran continues to keep the Strait of Hormuz shut down. The minimum amount of oil needed to safely operate the SPR is about 70 million barrels that need to stay in there, according to an Energy Department spokesperson in July.
1: That's to keep the equipment from seizing up and breaking down.
0: The SPR stood at around 415 million barrels before the U.S. and Israel attacked Iran on February 28 this year. The U.S. government could have, of course, refilled it at a much lower price beforehand, before launching that war.
1: Oops.
0: In anticipation of a potential supply shock from an attack on Iran. But, of course, Trump did not do that. U.S. government stocks will fall to around 243 million barrels when the release that Trump ordered is finally completed. The SPR's operational capacity is also at risk due to aging infrastructure, according to a report earlier this year from the Government Accountability Office. More than a quarter of its inventory was, quote, not available for drawdown due to a combination of construction outages and cavern outages as of last December, the GAO found. That implied that a minimum of 103 million barrels in the SPR today are not available for use, according to a July analysis. Aside from what happens to the infrastructure when the reserves are drained, there's also a big portion of that that apparently cannot actually be used at the bottom because it has become a sort of a slurry, a milkshake, as sediment has settled down into it. So even though we're well below half of what the maximum capacity is, we don't actually have a full half left in the Strategic Petroleum Reserves, and I bet Iran knows that. Don't you think? The GAO warned in the report last December, quote, the SPR's drawdown, distribution, and fill capacities are currently limited and are at risk going forward due to longstanding issues with aging infrastructure. Huh. Now, maybe it makes you think if Trump had maybe put more effort into that infrastructure rather than, I don't know, the DC reflecting pool or his golden statues or his ballroom. Well, maybe we would have been better able to survive an oil shock that very well could be coming. President Joe Biden himself deployed 180 million barrels to address energy market volatility after Russia invaded Ukraine in early 2022. That was the largest release in the history of the SPR. And again, rather than refilling it when Trump was bragging about how low gas prices were under him, remember that? He just let it, you know, left it depleted, only to further deplete it then in the wake of his own war in Iran. So we could be running out of oil because the president of the United States, whose job it is to keep an eye on that sort of thing, well, he didn't. But that's not all. Not by a long shot. Reuters reported last night U.S. and European diesel prices rose sharply on Monday after attacks on refineries in Russia and Saudi Arabia added to existing supply disruptions, raising concerns for farmers in need of the fuel, which is needed for the planting season in the Northern Hemisphere and the harvesting season in the Southern Hemisphere. The U.S. ultra-low sulfur diesel futures rose 7.5% on Monday, the biggest jump since mid-July. European diesel rose nearly 10%. The surge followed confirmation of an attack by Ukraine on a refinery in Russia and another attack by Yemen's Houthis in Saudi Arabia. The refinery attacks have taken substantial amounts of diesel off the market, said one analyst in one of those notes. Crude oil is the biggest driver for fuel prices, but the gains in diesel futures outpaced both the U.S. and worldwide oil benchmarks this week, as hopes of opening the Strait of Hormuz appeared to fade with the U.S. and Iran trading demands for compensation. The blockade of the Strait of Hormuz and the ongoing Iran war has sharply cut global diesel supply by choking the flow of both diesel fuel and crude oil from the Middle East. U.S. inventories of distillate fuels, which include diesel and heating oil, are now at their lowest for this time of year in 3 decades. So we're running out of crude, diesel, and heating oil. That seems somewhat important. Well, the White House is distracting the easily distracted corporate media with all sorts of nonsense, including their repeated parroting of reports from Donald Trump and his White House that a deal with Iran is imminent when it absolutely is not. I remember hearing on NPR at the very beginning of last week, they reported a deal could be announced as early as today to end the war for good. And that was, yet again, of course, BS. As Rupert Murdoch's Wall Street Journal reported this week on Monday, for weeks, President Trump has been laying the groundwork to declare victory in the Iran war should Tehran fully reopen the Strait of Hormuz, even floating the idea privately to senior aides that he's willing to walk away without a nuclear deal, according to U.S. officials. But even that scaled-back objective became more difficult when Iran insisted on Saturday on its highest price yet for permitting the free flow of traffic in the waterway. The rapid chain of events suggests Trump's options for walking away from the conflict have again been narrowed. Great. The prospect of a deal appeared to darken over the weekend when the United Arab Emirates said that Iran launched a missile attack on one of its ships and a top Iranian official laid out a series of demands for allowing traffic through. The Secretary of Iran's Supreme National Security Council said the U.S. would need to permanently end the war, lift its naval blockade, withdraw its forces, end all sanctions, free Iran's frozen assets, pay war reparations, end threats and insults, probably the hardest part for Donald Trump, and stop military action against Iran's militia allies around the region before Iran would open the strait. That, according to a report on state news agency IRNA. You think any of that stuff's going to happen at any time soon? So, yeah, I suspect the dwindling supplies of crude, diesel, and heating oil, well, I think that's going to continue for a while. But unfortunately, that is still not all that we seem to be running out of, thanks to the mismanagement of everything by the idiot in the White House and his various sycophants and lackeys. From the appropriately named dark reading news site. Cyber attacks against water and wastewater systems reportedly have now reached at least a dozen states, with threat actors exploiting low-complexity attacks against industrial controllers. The intrusions, possibly linked to the Iranian government, prove the U.S. water's infrastructure remains dangerously exposed. Huh. More infrastructure that Donald Trump is not doing anything about. In recent weeks, water and wastewater organizations associated with several U.S. states have disclosed cyber attacks against their systems. Minnesota was the first to confirm such attacks late last month, saying that cyber attackers targeting operational technology systems were found in more than 30 water systems. Around the same time, on July 30, the U.S. Cybersecurity and Infrastructure Security Agency, or CISA, updated an earlier advisory warning of, quote, a significant increase in cyber threat actors targeting programmable logic controllers, or PLCs, in the water and wastewater systems sector, unquote. The U.S. cyber agency said threat actors were modifying passwords to lock out operators and disconnecting the systems by changing their IP addresses. They urged critical infrastructure owners, operators, and integrators to remove publicly exposed systems from the internet as soon as possible. This CISA advisory followed the FBI, updating an April warning on July 22nd that Iranian threat actors are targeting these systems in critical infrastructure manufactured by a whole bunch of major vendors. But the very next day, July 31, Donald Trump, who knows, by the way, much more about cybersecurity and infrastructure security than the U.S. Cybersecurity and Infrastructure Security Agency or the FBI, Donald Trump explained what was really going on during an Oval Office media avail after more than 30 water systems in a major American state reported that they had been attacked, likely by Iran.
2: Today, I just want to mention that we heard in Minnesota there was a cyber attack, and they blame it on Iran. I don't think so. I blame it on Minnesota because they're grossly incompetent. There was a cyber attack of 30 water plants, and I would blame it on Minnesota and the governor, the corrupt governor of Minnesota. They like to say, oh, it's Iran. Iran should be so lucky. Iran's got bigger problems than worrying about Minnesota.
0: So he doesn't think so. Donald Trump, I don't think it was Iran. I blame it on the governor. The president of the United States would prefer to blame the governor of the state who had the temerity to run against him on the vice presidential ticket 2 years ago. He would rather blame him than the nation that he is at war against, who everyone who actually knows anything suspects of doing these attacks. But as it turns out, it is not just Minnesota. Relevant municipal and local water officials from Georgia, Michigan, and South Dakota also suffered attacks that appear to be connected with this same wider campaign. And in recent days, Alabama and New Jersey have similarly confirmed attacks. Weird, but Donald Trump doesn't seem to blame the governors of Georgia or South Dakota or Alabama for those attacks for some reason. Nor did, as far as I know, anyone in the media actually ask him about it to, you know, hold Donald Trump accountable for his earlier gift to Iran by blaming Tim Walz for Iran's attacks on public U.S. water system infrastructure. The most severe activity known to date involved Georgia, where cyber activity against Clayton County reportedly caused a water pressure drop and forced the local agency to issue a boil water advisory there. But Clayton County, as it turns out, voted for Kamala Harris by a lot. So who cares how Iran might be punishing them for Trump's war, right? Marcus Mueller at Nozomi Networks says these are targets because of the reality behind how the water and wastewater industry operates. He says, quote, there are roughly 170,000 drinking water and wastewater systems And most are small, decentralized, and installed by a third party. Cyber awareness and capabilities are limited at these utilities. There is an operational need for these devices to be connected to the internet, but there's also a lack of funding or mandate or awareness to keep them secure. It is unfortunate, as there are plenty of good people, he notes, in the water industry who work hard to deliver clear, reliable water, but they are not cyber people. And even if they are aware of the issue, they often can't get the budget or the resources to set up those systems properly. Which, of course, is why we now have a federal cybersecurity and infrastructure security agency to help them out. And as I was researching this, it sounds like a lot like the decentralized computerized voting and tabulation systems that we have in some 10,000 jurisdictions across the country, where they use these complex systems that can be reached from the internet, and yet you don't have cyber experts actually running them on a local basis at all 10,000 jurisdictions, which is why Barack Obama added to the mission of CISA before leaving office, he added oversight of election systems, only to have Donald Trump come in his second term and get rid of that department entirely after he took office in his second term. So running out of crude, diesel, heating oil, and the water systems are at threat of attack under a president who does not seem to care. But that is not all either, unfortunately. From Popular Mechanics today, they write, from the rim of Lake Powell, you can't see the danger line. There isn't a flashing gauge or a chart on the canyon wall that warns visitors when one of the most important machines in America begins to fail. There's only an invisible number, 3,490 feet above sea level. Engineers call that number minimum power pool. Above that elevation, Lake Powell can still push water through Glen Canyon Dam's massive penstocks, spin its turbines, and send electricity across the southwest of the U.S. with no trouble. Below that number, the dam loses the function that helped justify its existence in the first place. Glen Canyon Dam and Lake Powell sit near the center of the Colorado River system, upstream from Hoover Dam and Lake Mead. Together, those reservoirs store the water that cities, farms, and power plants across the Southwest depend on, along with the power that they depend on. And now the entire system is being pushed past its limits due to lack of water. Since 2000, the Southwest has been caught in a mega drought that has steadily pulled down water levels in both Lake Powell and Lake Mead. Climate change has made that trend hotter, drier, and yes, harder to reverse. The Bureau of Reclamation began taking steps to keep Lake Powell's water levels high enough for electricity generation. Hoover Dam's hydropower output is expected to drop by 40% of its maximum capacity this year. Quote, it's a crisis moment for the Colorado River, says John Bergren, regional policy manager for Western Resources Advocates, as the Colorado River is now at its lowest level in, I don't know, how long does he know in? 100 years since we've been tracking records of the Colorado River?
1: Oh, more than that, but yeah.
0: And both Lakes Powell and Mead are now at their lowest levels ever since the construction of the Hoover Dam system, which means we could now be on the verge not only of running out of water, running out of water in the West, but of power as well if those lakes reach, if they move from minimum power pool, which is just about where we are now, to what is called Deadpool level. Yes, that's what it's actually called.
1: Yes, it is. It's not the comic book character, unfortunately.
0: When the turbines in the dams can no longer operate because the water level is so low. It's known as Deadpool. And there's a lot of fears that we are heading towards Deadpool. Quote, it's not that the system is going to collapse this year, says Jack Schmidt, director of the Center for Colorado River Studies at Utah State University and former chief of the Grand Canyon Monitoring and Research Center. But it's very low and it's in a perilous state. If next winter is also dry, then we're in a 5-alarm fire drill. Well, I guess I should feel better because we're not at the 5-alarm fire drill yet.
1: So you're saying there's a chance.
0: Exactly. We're only at the 4-alarm fire drill at this point. But it is bad and it is alarming and it is concerning as we are running out of crude and diesel and heating fuel and
1: water
0: and maybe power as well. This seems kind of important to me. It might be even more important than the reflecting pool in D.C. turning green. I don't know, but it seems sort of important to me. But if the golden age of America, if this is it, if the golden age of America means we're now running out of crude and diesel and heating fuel and water and power, well, give me whatever age we had before this one. I liked it much better. Which, by the way, brings us relatedly to our latest Green News Report. That's next on the broadcast. I'm Brad Friedman. 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From Desi Doyen and myself, thank you. I told you we had dire news today.
1: Yes.
0: Remember way back in the A block when everything seemed hopeful and everything looked good as elections were... Yeah.
1: Well, everything is still hopeful. Is it? Those lessons still count.
0: We'll see as the climate chaos continues in our latest Green News Report.
3: If we're exceeding records from the Dust Bowl, that says that we're in deep trouble.
1: Lower 48 states saw the hottest July on record, and so did the world's oceans.
4: People were saying they've never seen a fire this fast before.
1: All of British Columbia in state of emergency amid new outbreak of destructive fires. Plus, wildfire smoke is eroding hard-won progress towards cleaner air.
0: All of those stories and more straight ahead from bradblog.com. I'm Brad Friedman.
1: And I'm Desi Doyen.
0: Stand by for 6 minutes of independent green news, politics, analysis, and snarky comment.
5: There's no question the conflict in Iran costs people a little bit at the filling station.
0: Costs people a little bit at the filling station? Congressman Randy Fine of Florida, are you running for re-election? Oh, look, you are. Florida 6. Good luck. This is your Green News Report. Okay, Desi Doyen, our summer of climate chaos continues, but hey, now we're breaking records at least.
1: Yes, unfortunately, we are. Oh. July 2026 was the hottest month ever recorded in the contiguous United States since record keeping began in the mid 1800s, surpassing records set in the Dust Bowl in 1936. That's according to NOAA. Americans in the lower 48 have suffered through multiple record shattering heat domes that have fueled the surge of wildfires in the U.S. West, intensified by global warming caused by humanity's burning of fossil fuels. The heat, drought, and record low winter snowpack has pushed the nation's largest reservoir, Lake Mead, a key water source for 7 western states, to a new all-time low.
0: all time, meaning literally all time, because that lake was created as a reservoir just decades ago. Now, the damn thing is about empty.
1: Yes, not since it was filled 90 years ago. In Puerto Rico, officials have begun rationing water in the San Juan region as prolonged severe drought conditions intensify, exacerbating ongoing issues with power outages and low water pressure that have escalated across the island over the past year. Europe is bracing for another heat dome, its fifth since May. The extreme heat has killed tens of thousands of Europeans, threatens crops and energy supplies, and is feeding intense drought and deadly wildfires across the continent. According to the EU's climate service, Copernicus, Western Europe just lived through its hottest June and July on record. Copernicus also found that global ocean temperatures also hit a record for their hottest ever July.
0: Oh, we're just killing it on the records, aren't we?
1: As we go to air, deadly super typhoon Dolphin is pummeling China, triggering massive flooding and landslides. Officials had evacuated more than 1 million people in advance of the storm. The record warm waters in the Pacific fueled Typhoon Dolphin's unusually long path of destruction across the Pacific since its formation nearly 2 weeks ago. It's one of three simultaneous typhoons churning in the Pacific. And this summer of fires is not letting up. Canada's entire province of British Columbia is now under a state of emergency as fire crews battle more than 100 out-of-control heat and wind-driven wildfires that have forced at least 30,000 people to evacuate. A fire outside of Summerland, British Columbia, exploded in size over the weekend, burning 19 square miles in just 3 hours, according to CBC News, giving residents and farmers shockingly little time to evacuate. In the U.S., the National Interagency Fire Center reported on Sunday that 183 new fires have erupted across the U.S. in just the last week, including 8 large ones, as extremely hot and dry conditions fuel the spread of wildfires across the West.
0: Well, it's just too bad that Donald Trump didn't sweep his forest floors, I guess.
1: Mounting scientific evidence shows that pollution from wildfire smoke is eroding decades of hard-won progress in improving air quality across the country from regulations that had reined in pollution from vehicles and industry.
0: Well, we don't need those regulations anymore, I guess.
1: And finally, a brewing powerful El Nino in the Pacific is forecast to goose global temperatures and extreme weather consequences even further in coming months, further straining infrastructure and resources. In an interview with Pacifica Evening News, Dr. Jeff Masters of Yale Climate Communications was blunt.
3: We have two things we need to do to get Earth's fever under control. Number one is to stop burning so many fossil fuels. And we also need to be spending money to adapt to the new climate that we've put in place. We just need to be smarter in general about adapting to climate change.
0: We need to be smarter in general about a whole bunch of things. 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I'm Brad Friedman.
1: And I'm Desi Doyen.
0: And this has been your Green News Report. It's

0: The cruel summer continues on tomorrow's broadcast with election results where notable in Connecticut, Minnesota, Vermont, Wisconsin, South Carolina, and Alabama. 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You can find me on the social medias at The Brad Blog. You can find Desi Doyne there as well. She is
1: at Green News Report. Please come by and say
0: see
1: hi.
0: See you there. Until we see you here next time, I'm Brad Friedman. Good luck, world. It

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0: is the Tom Hartman Program.
1: How Democrats can turn Trump's corruption into a political revolution. All but two of the Republicans in the United States Senate, you know, Murkowski and Collins, everybody else, all the rest of the Republican senators, most famously including Dr. Bill Cassidy, who, you know, cast the deciding vote, voted to confirm Todd Blanche, which meant that Donald Trump no longer has to pay the $100 million that the IRS has been trying to collect from him for about 15 years because he two years in a row claimed the same deduction on his Chicago property. In other words, he committed tax fraud and the IRS has been trying to collect. Well, that goes away now because Todd Blanche did this settlement, if you want to call it that. Even more importantly, not only does Trump get to keep his $100 million, but Uday and Kuse and Jared and Ivanka and Tiffany and Boulos and even Barron will never again have to worry about paying their taxes. And if they refuse to pay their taxes, which they probably all will begin to do now, they don't have to worry about being audited because the IRS can't even look at their records anymore. Isn't that sweet? Meanwhile, last week, Capital One Bank disclosed that back in August of 2021, they shut down and closed 385 Trump owned businesses because the head of their fraud department, a guy that they said has, quote, extensive financial fraud law enforcement experience, believed that Trump's businesses were engaging in illegal money laundering and the bank wanted nothing to do with it. But the most astonishing part of these two stories that I just shared with you is that neither one of them is a major headline in the media. I mean, can you imagine if Joe Biden hadn't paid taxes for 15 years, the IRS had been trying to collect, had committed tax fraud, and finally decided to basically have his attorney general give him carte blanche so he no longer has to pay? Can you imagine if Barack Obama did that or Jimmy Carter did that? There would be a national meltdown. Or if either one of them, if any of those Democratic presidents had been charged with money, over 300 instances of money laundering. Oh, my God, it would be the end of the republic. There's a meme going around the Internet right now. It says it's so weird how everybody simply accepts that Trump is a criminal and a Russian stooge and then goes on about their day. It's true. You know, the Democrats keep debating what should be, you know, the topic. There's a thread over on Daily Kos right now. What are your top five things, right, for the Democrats? Everybody's trying to figure out, you know, what are the things that they should run on? I get it. Yesterday I was saying, you know, Medicare for All would be a good thing to run on. Today, I'm revisiting a topic that I pushed out about, I don't know, 3-4 months ago. I basically was saying something very similar to this, which is, that if you want a proven political winner, go after Republican corruption. The word

0: corruption has absolutely incredible power. I mean, it was going after Putin's corruption that almost made Alexei Navalny, president of Russia, and ultimately got him killed. But, it was his anti-corruption foundation, that was the name of it, that nearly took down Putin. The Maidan Revolution in 2014, I think it was, in Kyiv, in Ukraine, that elevated the President Zelensky, who was at that time a comedian and TV performer, elevated him to the presidency. That was around corruption. Teddy Roosevelt, the whole progressive new, progressive era, Teddy Roosevelt and William Howard Taft, the two progressive Republican presidents, their main campaign was against the corruption of these giant monopolies, these giant trusts. So, it's like corruption. I was in the Philippines when Cory Aquino decided to run to use corruption against the Marcoses, and she literally toppled the government. I got bumped off the airplane, the Philippine Airlines plane, back to Los Angeles via Hawaii 5 days in a row because all of Marcos's cronies were fleeing the country. Corruption brought them down. Corruption is incredibly powerful stuff. And then when you look at what we've got here in the United States, the Republican corruption is breathtaking. Tax cuts and loopholes for billionaires and big corporations that have added up since Reagan started this process in 81 have added up to our national debt. In other words, our entire national debt is money that we borrowed and gave to the billionaires. How is that not corrupt? Reagan's 1983 suspension of the antitrust laws. And now we live in a world or in a country, no other democracy has this problem, but we now live in a country where basically every single industry is dominated by four or five companies who typically kind of act together like a monopsony, it's called. Five on the take Republicans on the Supreme Court said that corporations are persons and money is the same thing as free speech. Virtually every federal agency right now is being run, and of any consequence at all, is being run by the very industry insiders that it's supposed to regulate because we have a Republican in the White House. Members of Congress and the corrupt Trump regime are engaging in insider trading with impunity. In fact, for $100,000 a month, Trump will give you access, early access, to his Nazi-infested social media site and sell you insider information. Republican-aligned military-industrial complex has taken over Pentagon procurement for all practical purposes. We have an anti-labor labor department, an anti-environment environmental protection agency, an anti-education education agency, an anti-civil rights enforcement agency. I mean, this is all corruption. Trump's mysterious pardons that always seem to go to people who give him over $1 million after Rudy Giuliani said, Donald and I are selling pardons for $2 million apiece and splitting the money. Gutting the IRS so the wealthy tax cheats can get away with what they're doing. The sabotage and privatization of public institutions like the post office, public schools, prisons. The rivers of dark money from Citizens United. The FCC, using their power to basically censor anybody who criticizes this president. The voter suppression laws in red states, and now Trump wants them at a federal level. The Republican Party's multi-decade refusal to allow Medicare to negotiate drug prices, paralyzing the Federal Election Commission, the use of tax havens and trade policy to encourage offshoring American jobs, the Republican normalization of lobbyists literally writing legislation through groups like ALEC, rewriting environmental and labor rules to benefit polluting industries, the packing of the federal courts. All of this, it's all corruption. And if Democrats want to win this fall and they want to win big, the way to do it is to start yelling loudly about Republican corruption. In fact, those two words should always be together in a sentence. Republican corruption. Because this is the most corrupt federal government we've ever had, or certainly we've had in the modern era. And it's definitely the most corrupt Republican Party we've had, certainly in the modern era as well.
1: This This is the Tom Hartman Program.
0: You know, in 2016, even Trump ran on corruption. Remember, drain the swamp was his slogan? And now he's the corrupt guy. Democrats, start using this. Donald Trump and Bob Kennedy had a lie fest where Trump issued this executive order saying that the MMR vaccine, the measles, mumps, rubella vaccine that is given to children around 2 years old, should be broken into three individual shots. Now, I had Bob Kennedy on this program like a decade ago discussing this, and it sounded sensible. You know, it's like, oh, it's all too much to hit the immune system all at once, three different diseases. I thought, well, you know, that makes sense. Well, it's been thoroughly debunked now, right? I mean, you've got a bunch of countries that have national healthcare systems where they can just look and know everybody who got vaccinated, everybody who didn't, who got autism and who didn't get autism, and there's no correlation with that vaccine or any other vaccine. And yet Trump and Kennedy were lying about this last night. So what do you do when one of your buddies starts repeating their lies? This is fascinating. Parade Magazine, you know, the kind of Sunday consumer magazine, interviewed a whole bunch of psychologists and said, you know, what's the best way to respond? And they came up with five magic words to use on, you know, crazy Uncle MAGA, Uncle Ralph, you know, when he comes over to, you know, sit on the back deck and grill some hamburgers for you know, Sunday or whatever. Here are the five magic words. I like your opinion. However, and you got to be sure to say it without snark, right? But just, you know, acknowledge somebody. Oh, yeah, I like your opinion. I think it's crazy. I respectfully disagree. Or the facts don't support it. Anyway. So, our geeky science for the day, psychology science. Memo to those who fear socialism, why don't you fix capitalism? Michael Tomasky, my editor over at the New Republic, he's everybody's editor. he's the head guy. He wrote a piece for the New Republic titled, Memo to Those Who Fear Socialism, Why Don't You Try to Fix Capitalism? And he points out that while socialism is polling in the mid-30s, capitalism is polling at 54%. Socialism is 39%. Pretty amazing number. 54% of Americans think capitalism is okay. Why? Well, you know, we've had in this country, we've actually had an example of capitalism working. And it was the era from the 1930s through the 1980s, when we were living in the New Deal era. And we had this 40-year period where we had the fastest growth in the American middle class, it's the fastest growth of a middle class in the history of the world. We were the first country in the history of the world to have more than half of our citizens in the middle class with a single paycheck, no less. Although we're down to, you know, about a third of Americans being in the middle class with two paychecks. But depending on how you define the middle class, FDR did a bunch of things that made capitalism work, or at least made it more humane. He raised taxes on the rich, 90% income tax rate on the morbidly rich. He vastly increased public investment. You know, for example, the water power that still delivers electricity to 10 million homes. You know, Hoover Dam, the TVA, the Tennessee Valley Authority, all those things. He signed legislation that made it easier to join a union. And that's why when Reagan came into office, a third of us had union jobs. Now it's down to, 5.6%, I think, or 6.5% of the private sector. And he cracked down on monopoly power. While, you know, Teddy Roosevelt and William Howard Taft get all the credit for breaking up the monopolies, and they broke up the obvious ones, the big ones like Standard Oil, for example. Teddy started it, Taft finished it. And those two, you know, they were back-to-back presidents in the first two decades of the 20th century. Now, they get all the buzz, but actually FDR cracked down on monopolies more aggressively than either one of them. And his 1944 Economic Bill of Rights has eight provisions, which includes an adequate wage, a good education, decent health care. And this critical one having to do with capitalism, as Michael Tomasky points out, quote from Franklin Roosevelt, the right of every businessman, large and small, to trade in an atmosphere of freedom from unfair competition and domination by monopolies at home or abroad. In other words, we're going to regulate capitalism. We're going to make capitalism work. Just like an unregulated football game would be no fun to watch if there were no rules and no referees, and every player could just do whatever they wanted, whatever they could get away with. It would cease to be an interesting game. capitalism doesn't really work unless you have rules. And we've had, ever since Reagan became president in 1981, we have had this steady destruction of the rules that make capitalism work for us. And as a result, capitalism in America is badly broken right now. Now, it's not broken in the Scandinavian countries. They're still enforcing the antitrust laws. They have a strong social safety net. They have a high income tax rate on their billionaires. But it's broken here. And we need to be fixing this. I mean, this has become a crisis. There's a reason why people are saying, well, communism, socialism, I don't know, let's check it out. And it's because they've lost faith in capitalism, and they've lost faith in capitalism because it has been corrupted. This is that Republican corruption I was talking about earlier, among other things. So we've got to fix that. Paul in Wooden Mill, Washington. Hey, Paul, what's on your mind this morning?
2: Hi, Sam. Your opening theme this morning kind of it spoke right to what I was thinking about. Over the weekend, I was reading a book on, believe it or not, sentence structure, and I came across a quote, which I'll share with you in a minute. But the first thing I thought was what you were saying, the right wing since the Reagan era, for sure, maybe before that, has been dangling these socialist memes and populist memes and as bait in front of the American people since the Reagan era. And one of them I thought of was Ronald Reagan and Margaret Thatcher both said to justify trickle down, a rising tide lifts all boats.
0: Which was a quote from John Kennedy, actually, which is an old saying.
2: Well,
0: but yeah.
2: Yeah, but a rising tide lifts all boats equally. It doesn't lift some boats higher than others.
0: Mm-hmm.
2: So it's not trickle. It's not trickle down. That's another lie.
0: Yeah.
2: But the sentence that I was focusing on, because this is, I was reading the chapter on balancing sentence on either side of a semicolon, and there were quite a few political examples in the book. But the one that was Winston Churchill, who was famously dismissing socialism by saying this: the inherent vice of capitalism is the unequal sharing of blessings. The inherent virtue of socialism is the equal sharing of misery. And I thought, wait a minute, Mr. Churchill, you left something out. The inherent vice of capitalism is the unequal sharing of both blessing and misery. And those who are blessed rarely share any misery.
0: Yeah.
2: And the inherent virtue of socialism is the equal sharing of both misery and blessing. And that is what it should be as a nation. If we are being equally represented, we should share in both blessing and misery. Because remember, Tom, government should not be picking winners and losers, right?
0: Yeah, in theory.
2: Not that we should have winners and losers. We shouldn't be sorting our society that way. But I think people are starting to figure that out. And this is what they've been hitting on since Dr. Elsey won the primary in Michigan. J.D. Vance said, Michigan is a bunch of self-loathing white liberals, and that blacks won't vote for him, which I've determined. I heard from another friend in Michigan, she's really concerned that blacks won't vote for El Said, and I've determined this is all the mainstream media echoing the right-wing memes.
0: Yeah. It's really rather pathetic, frankly.
2: It's
0: hard to generalize, but generally speaking, black voters, or particularly female black voters, are some of the most sophisticated voters in America. I mean, they, as a matter of survival, black people have been keeping track of the political wins, for hundreds of years. I mean, literally as a matter of survival for most white people, it's a luxury. I would be astonished if the black community votes for Republican or doesn't show up in this election, Haley Stevens was getting the endorsement of the kind of traditional friends of black people, in Michigan, like the governor and, and the kind of Clinton machine and stuff like that. I'd love to hear from our black callers on this issue.
2: That race has already completely degenerated on the Republican side into racism and religious bigotry.
0: Yeah.
2: And the thing that scares them the most is that, believe it or not, rural Democrats voted for El Said. And I tell you, Mike Rogers, by the way, when I lived in Michigan, from 2019 to 24, when I was taking care of my mom before she died, that was the district we lived in. And Mike Rogers had just resigned, retired from the from the House. I got to tell you, Livingston County, Michigan, Tom, as you know where it is, is 210,000 people. There are 1,200 blacks in Livingston County. That's a half of 1%. So Mike Rogers has never represented or stood for black people ever. And they say in Livingston County, well, it's not that they're racist just because no black people live here.
0: Indeed. Well, we'll see how it shakes out, Paul. I continue to think that anybody who not only supports Medicare for All, but actually runs on it, puts it at the center of their campaigns, like Abdul El-Sayed has done, Dr. El-Sayed has done, I think that they're going to win big. I really do. I think the tide has turned. Paul, I got to rub it. Thanks for the call.

0: News. Just hang that label around the necks of every Republican out there, and it'll work, I'm telling you. Tyrone in Harlem, New York. Hey, Tyrone, what's on your mind today?
1: I'm sitting up here now looking at the Wolf of Wall Street. This is the actual people that was involved in this whole ripoff. And I'm seeing so much of the similarities between the Wolf of the White House, the people that are not going to stop by being nice to them. These are not, and these guys are saying it today, that if they weren't stopped by law enforcement, they would still be doing all the things that they were doing illegally.
2: Yeah.
1: This guy has that same mindset, that same type of ideology, whereas if you let me do it, why not? Mm-hmm. Why should it be illegal? I could do it, so what? I'm not going to stop. He's not going to stop. And this is, and I can see this only getting worse. This concerning part that I had in your call taker told me, he reminded me of the thing, but it's called Stockholm Syndrome. Mm-hmm. Well, there are people that see this man just running roughshod over them, disregarding, disrespecting, just doing all kinds of craziness, and then just, I don't know how that type of mindset falls into the thing. Well, oh, this is wonderful. I can't buy my food. I can't can't pay my bills. I can't do this. I can't do that. But he's wonderful.
2: Mm-hmm.
1: You know what I'm saying? So yeah. I don't know what that is, and I'm hoping that we understand what we're up against here.
2: Yeah.
1: Because, like I said, I'm looking at this, and I'm seeing how this guy is, like, doing all of this illegal stuff. No, it's illegal. No, he's not supposed to do it, but don't give a damn.
0: Yeah, yeah. Yeah, he's like, I dare you, you know, just stop me.
1: I dare you.
0: And he's been doing that his whole life, by the way. You know,
1: his whole life.
0: He's got over 3,000 people who've sued him for not paying them.
1: Absolutely. And people know this, and they voted for him.
0: I know. It's pathetic, Tyrone.
1: That's what I'm saying.
0: The guy brags about raping women, and people vote for him. And every Republican, you know, is voting with him in the House and Senate, or the vast majority of them, certainly. Yeah, it's wild. Tyrone, well said. Thank you so much for pointing it all out. I appreciate it. Tom in Media, Pennsylvania. Hey, Tom, what's on your mind today?
3: Yeah, first of all, I like your opinion. However, I appreciate the fact we can exchange information. You know,
0: well
3: and
0: done, Tom.
3: I like that, and I respect it. But, you know, last week, you know, I challenged your claim that the Reagan administration hollowed out the middle class to the extent that the middle class was two-thirds of the population in 1980, and now they're only 45%. Now, that's a 20% drop. And next time I call, I'm going to show you how the middle class is doing much better than you say. But I have to challenge these numbers. I use a gold standard, the Pew, as you mentioned. And
0: But the Pew is not looking at lifestyle. Pew is looking at income distribution. I think that's a pathetic way to measure the middle class.
3: But I'm talking about... Okay, Tom, you're talking about income distribution, too, when you said it dropped 20%. And first of all, it dropped 10%. And 70% of that drop, Tom, was upward mobility. That's good. That's not just distribution. You know, 70% of the middle, the upper class grew. 70% of the middle class went up, or, you know, statistically. So what I want to ask you, Tom, first of all, how in the world did you get this idea that two-thirds of the country was middle class in 1980? What are your sources there?
0: Well, actually, the peak was 1973 or 74, and that was the decade where the Taft-Hartley legislation started getting really rapidly adopted by multiple red states. But, you know, you can look that up. It's fairly easy to find, Tom. We were two-thirds in the 70s. We were down by maybe 10% from that by 81. But, again, yes, it depends on whose numbers you're using and how you define the middle class. I'm defining the middle class as being able to buy a house, buy a car, take a vacation, put your kids through college, and have a retirement on a single paycheck. And if you use that as the criteria, and I wrote a piece about this that you know, you can easily find over at HartmanReport.com with links to sources. And if you use that as your criteria, then, yeah, the middle class was about two-thirds of us when Reagan came into office, and it's about a third of us now.
3: Okay, Tom, it wasn't two-thirds. It was 61%, and you see, you're using a 20% drop, as you're saying, the middle class dropped by 20%.
0: But again, what Pew is saying is that we're defining the middle class as the center of the bell curve of income distribution. Now, when you've got a system where you go from the top people paying 90% income tax, so people, you know, high income earners basically stop taking more money at about $3 million a year, which was the case up until the 80s. And then you go to a case where, you know, top income earners can basically take anything they want, and suddenly you've got a trillionaire, you're shifting that curve. But that has nothing to do with purchasing power or the ability to buy a home. I mean, when Reagan came into office, the average home cost was 4 times the average annual salary. Today, it's 10 times the average annual salary, or 5 times the average household income. And that's the other killer, Tom, that you got to look for, is when they start comparing household to household versus household to individual. Because in the 80s, a household was one working person. And today, a household is 2 working people. And that completely scrambles your numbers.
3: But Tom, you said it dropped 20%. That's not true. And
0: no,
3: I'm trying to say.
0: I don't recall saying.
3: You said it. So you don't want to talk about it because it's not true, Tom.
0: I'm perfectly
3: really
0: happy to talk. All right, Tom, I'm sorry. I'm out of time. There's the break. Good talking to you, as always. You know, I like your opinion. However, thank you, Tom. We'll be right back. Cece in Northbrook, Illinois. Cece, what's up?
4: My subject is fact versus opinion.
0: Mm-hmm.
4: Based it on what we last week, you had a few callers, and my experience is that people don't know the difference between fact versus opinion,
0: mm-hmm.
4: and that's a problem because we got a problem with either ignorance or just being stupid.
0: Mm-hmm.
4: You got talking about the Capital One deactivation of Trump's accounts. Mm-hmm. Now that's called intellectually dishonest, and it just he's arguing that. They dropped him because of some political, Capital One dropped Trump because of some political agenda.
0: Yeah.
4: That's just, that's not, you know, I'm just saying out there in left field, that type.
0: Well, Capital One is disputing it and under oath. and they've got apparently fairly solid evidence that Donald Trump was committing crimes, specifically money laundering.
4: They have facts.
0: Yeah.
4: They should have facts.
0: Exactly.
4: Right.
0: Yeah. Roger in Seattle. Hey, Roger, what's up?
5: Just to correct your previous Republican-leaning caller, 6% does not equal 20% that he cited.
0: I think we're talking past each other.
5: 66 versus 20%. Come on now.
0: Yeah. Yeah.
5: Spokane, I don't know if you remember, we had not just wildfires, but we had a speaker. And you remember his name?
0: I don't.
5: Tom Foley. He's the guy that's always in the shoe cartoon with the white hair.
0: Right.
5: But he said his cliche was all politics is local. And that's probably the way to talk about beating the Republicans, not only in 2026, but 2028. Yeah. Use Project 2025 as your guide to how to do a local opposition to your 435 different House people or 100 senators, whoever's running, and say, keep it simple, stupid project. You don't always get corruption, and you don't always get war. You don't always get abortion, but maybe the local thing is roads or, you know, and if that's the case, then you look in 2025 to see about national support of roads.
0: I completely agree, Roger. That's why the last paragraph of my op-ed today at Hartman Report says, check your, you know, look at your local landscape and find examples of Republican corruption and go for it, you know, expose them.
5: And that example is just right out of the playbook that because they're overreaching, that's why you think, well, killing kids and grandparents with COVID and lack of vaccines or service people in Iran, you know, why are these Republicans so immune to death? And it's because they want their party to survive. Well, they're killing the party by this overreach.
0: I think so.
5: As I've told you before several times, they're going to be the Whigs. They're doomed.
0: Well, let's hope so. I, you know, America was in a much more transitional phase in the 1840s and 1850s when the Whigs died out and the Republicans replaced them. I don't think the Republican Party is going to go anywhere, but I think the shell, you know, the shell, just like the Democratic Party, those shells are going to continue to exist and be the two dominant parties. But both parties, I think, are going through a major transformation. The Republican Party has become a neo-fascist party, and the Democratic Party has been a neoliberal party since 1992, and it's rapidly transitioning back to its liberal or progressive roots, you know, with LBJ and FDR. And I think that's a good thing.
5: That's why Mayor Wilson and Bernie and Senator from Massachusetts are so important. They ought to get out there, every Republican speaker they can, and support them. And now that we have the mayor of New York, he can get out there, too, and support the progressive.
0: No, and there's going to be a whole lot more, you know, after the election in November. I'm with you. Roger, well said. Thank you very much. Bob in Melbourne, Florida. Hey, Bob, thanks for listening to WMNF. What's up?
6: Hey, I spent a lot of my time in my life. I'm retired now, but I spent a lot of time doing process engineering, which is, you know, pants first, then shoes, you know, things like that. And I've with simple stuff, you know. It's, when you get to like 43 different steps, it gets a little complicated. But I've noticed that the Trumpettes are like the problem with that we have in America today is obviously it's the black, brown, yellow, Arab, Jewish, transgendered teenage immigrant welfare mothers on drugs.
0: Right.
6: And so the solution to the problem is to gold plate everything in the Oval Office and trash talk Canadians, bomb Iran, and change the name of the Gulf of Mexico.
0: Yeah, and try to steal Greenland. Yeah, it doesn't. It's incoherent, Bob.
6: Where I told you before, Tom, and you disagree with me. I think there's smoke and crack, and that would explain everything.
0: Well, the people who worked with Trump on Celebrity Apprentice said he was all the time snorting Adderall, just crushing up Adderall and tooting it.
6: I'm sorry, but anyway, I just thought I'd share that thought with you.
0: Yeah, and then there's
6: a little non sequitur to me.
0: Yeah, then there's McSniffles Trump, you know, Don Jr.,
6: who
0: clearly loves to snort cocaine.
6: Yeah,
0: it's amazing he still has a nose.
6: I forgot, lay off tens of thousands of federal workers, too, you know?
0: Yeah,
6: just
0: hundreds of thousands. It was over 100,000.
6: Oh, God.
0: Yeah. But it was mostly black women, and that's who Elon Musk was targeting, and that's who he took out.

0: This is just wild stuff. Zohran Mamdani, the mayor of New York City, wants to, or actually, I think he has done it, put a tax, or will soon be putting a tax, on second homes, pied-à-terres. Second home or your apartment, your weekend apartment or whatever. Ken Griffin apparently is the most famous of these guys. In fact, he recorded a video in front of Griffin's apartment or whatever you call it, condo, you know, which is worth $238 million. It's a penthouse condo. Ken Griffin, of course, a billionaire who has famously fought income taxes in Illinois, spent more money fighting the tax than he paid in the tax, and then got pissed off and moved to Florida, where there is no state income tax, and now is, but he has a second home. He's got this $238 million penthouse in Manhattan. And Mamdani is saying, hey, you know, you're going to pay us a 0.5% every year as a tax on second homes. And they're going to use this money to close the budget gaps and to cover all the good stuff that New York City does. And one of the things, Kathy Hochul, in fact, the governor, along with Mamdani, in a joint meeting, said that the tax, announced the tax would generate $500 million in annual revenue, you know, would be used to for anti-poverty programs. New York City, more than a quarter of New York City's residents lived in poverty last year, twice the national average. Only a third, 33%, own a home or apartment, which is the lowest ownership rate among U.S. cities with a 500,000 or more residents. And it's about half the national average. So, you know, and Paris and Singapore and Vancouver, British Columbia, they already have pied-à-terre taxes. They already have a tax on second residences. This is not some radical new thing. This is something that's been going on all around the world for a long, long time. You know, Mamdani did this little clip in front of Ken Griffin's place where he said, these people don't actually live here. And that clip has gotten 53 million views on Elon Musk's Nazi-infested social media site. He said, even though they don't live here, they're able to reap the huge financial rewards of owning property in, dare I say, the greatest city in the world. And Griffin says, Mamdani is making it really clear New York doesn't welcome success. Ken Griffin is success? Yeah, right. You know, he's successful at accumulating massive amounts of money. Yeah, no doubt about that. But is that something we necessarily want to reward by saying you don't have to pay taxes? But even though Griffin is whining about this, the developer of a planned 62-story building in Manhattan announced that Griffin would remain a partner in this $4.5 billion project. So not only is he not leaving, he's building more. Fascinating. Fascinating. And then there was the bizarre politics of this, right? The New York Post, well, what happened was Mamdani published a list of all of the residences in New York City that were worth over, I think it was over $5 million, and all of the ones that they were pretty sure were second residences that would be subject to the pied-à-terre tax. So the New York Post runs a headline, pied-à-terre. Mamdani puts people in danger by posting a rich-to-be-taxed list publicly. Like, oh my God, he put out the addresses of all these rich people. Well, these are publicly available documents. I mean, anybody can get this information. This is the tax rolls. You can look up the tax rolls in any city anywhere in the country. You can look on Zillow, for that matter. Zillow just pulls it off the same database. But the Murdoch publication tried to pretend like, oh my God, our communist, socialist, terrorist, Muslim mayor is trying to get people killed, rich people specifically. And then Vito Fossella, who is the Staten Island borough president, you know, Staten Island is famously the right wing enclave in New York City. He says, this is more like Havana than New York City. Right. Except that the information, as I said, is publicly available. So this is, how do you say it? Much ado about nothing? I think that's probably a reasonable description of it. This is wild. Trump has been talking about Greenland. He gets these obsessions, these weird obsessions. And one of them right now is that He wants Greenland. He wants to expand the United States. He wants to be like Thomas Jefferson, you know, with the Louisiana Purchase, doubling the size of the country. Greenland is huge, and he wants to make it ours. His rationale had been in the past that he wanted Greenland because we could put military bases there and we could use this to ward off Chinese missiles coming over the Arctic Circle or Russian stuff coming across the Atlantic. Nobody really believed that, though, because we already have bases in Greenland. And Greenland has said that, you know, we've got a small handful of bases that we can have over 30 if we want. We can put bases all over the country. They're happy to have us have bases there. You know, it provides some economic security to them. You know, the GIs go into town and buy things and we source, you know, local food and stuff, in addition to the fact that we're providing them with security. Well, now I think we're figuring out why Donald Trump wanted Greenland, and it has to do with a company, with an oil company, who's in tight with the Trump family. And this is an American oil company that was started last year called Greenland Energy. I kid you not, it's an American company. They believe that there is, by the way, the company's based in Texas. They believe that there's $1 trillion worth of crude oil sitting underneath this one particular part of Greenland called the Jameson Land region. And they have announced that they're going to spend $60 million drilling for this $1 trillion worth of oil, you know, in Greenland. And they last week, a big boat pulled up and started unloading drilling equipment. Well, the Greenland government is like, hey, we never authorized anybody to drill oil here. And if we did, it wouldn't be an American company. But as of 2021, in order to, you know, help with climate change, the Greenland government passed an official resolution saying nobody can drill for oil here on Greenland, even if there is oil, because it's bad for the climate. Now, the problem is that prior to that moratorium, Greenland had cut a deal with a British company saying that you can come here and explore for oil, and if you find some, we'll work out a deal. That British company has now cut a deal with this Texas company that's in tight with the Trump family. You know, this is just like Uday and Kuse getting inside these defense companies, and all of a sudden they get these huge contracts. And they have hired Greenland Energy, this Texas company, has hired Phil McGraw, Dr. Phil, to make a documentary to, quote, capture the mission of these modern-day wildcatters. Wildcatters are the people who were, you know, back in the late 19th century drilling wells in Texas and Oklahoma and whatnot. They've also hired a U.S. Navy veteran who was working on the Golden Dome, which is Trump's missile shield against missiles coming into the United States, you know, the heir to Ronald Reagan's Star Wars thing. And a guy named Larry Swets, Greenland Energy's chair and a big shareholder, appears to enjoy access to Trump's circle, according to The Guardian this morning. But the next month, this is from The Guardian, but the next month, local people in the sparsely populated region noticed a tug pulling a barge shorewards and unloading a dozen containers. The goal was to get the equipment onshore at Jameson Land in connection with planned oil exploration drilling, the Greenland government said. And they now face a delicate decision, according to The Guardian. They could grant permission for oil drilling, even though the planned wells appear to fall within a conservation area, or, you know, in other words, they could bow to Donald Trump's demand that his friend's oil company be allowed to drill for oil in Greenland and make a pile of money. Quote, or they could refuse and, some worry, give Trump a pretext to advance his imperialist agenda, in other words, to invade Greenland. A representative for the Texas company, known as Greenland Energy, has said a vessel carrying its 300 shipping containers of drilling equipment is set to sail from Canada on September 12th, and they're planning to start drilling in October. And Trump's guy, who is our envoy to Greenland, Jeff Landry, the former Louisiana governor, said Greenland could be pumping oil next year. This is going to get weird. Keep an eye on this. The people of Greenland are not happy about this, I can tell you that. Meanwhile, speaking of climate change and climate change concerns, the Trump administration has been paying companies not to build windmills and solar farms. You'll recall that the Biden administration, with their Inflation Reduction Act, got literally billions of dollars in new projects, solar and wind projects, together. Utah, by the way, in May, generated more electricity than any other from solar than any other source. Utah, the red state of Utah, generated more electricity from solar than any other single source in the month of May. I mean, you know, this is happening here, right? But Trump is trying everything he can to kill the green energy revolution, basically, you know, the transition. Just like Republicans tried to kill when the incandescent bulb, when Jimmy Carter was president, we came out with these fluorescent bulbs. And then during the Clinton administration, we came out with LED bulbs. And both of those administrations tried to encourage people to buy these more efficient light bulbs. And all the Republicans were like, no, we want the old incandescent ones. You know, they cause fires and they burn out faster and they use a lot more electricity. And the electricity makes more money for the guys who fund us in the fossil fuel and power industry. So the German company RWE announced last week, that they had reached a settlement with the U.S. Department of the Interior to give up the wind leases off the coasts of New York, California, and Louisiana in exchange for a payment to them from your dollars, your taxpayer dollars, of $1.22 billion. They also said that, you know, to make the administration happy, they're going to put $900 million toward a 16% stake in a Louisiana liquid LNG project, liquefied natural gas project, and $300 million toward a pipeline for 15 natural gas peaking projects across the United States. This is, according to Reuters, the fifth time and the largest of these projects where the Trump administration has gone in and spent hundreds of millions or billions of dollars, just giving our taxpayer dollars away to these companies to get them to stop developing green energy and instead burn more fossil fuels to heat up our planet faster and make more money for the billionaires, the fossil fuel billionaires who have been supporting Donald Trump and the Republican Party for the last, you know, decades. Chuck Schumer says this is everything the administration, Trump administration, does can be summed up in four words: corruption at your expense. He said Trump is again spending billions of taxpayer money to limit the U.S. energy supply in favor of exporting more energy to countries like China. This will only make your utility bill more expensive. Now, there is a possible silver lining to this, and that is that Letitia James said back in June that she is joining with attorneys general from Connecticut, Maine, Massachusetts, New Jersey, Rhode Island, and Vermont with a lawsuit trying to block one of these five rescissions, or whatever you call these. And Rob Bonta, the California attorney general, has sent a notice of intent to sue over another one of the five deals. There's also some considerable concern about what the Trump administration is doing with our foreign aid money. This is, there's a piece, ProPublica is digging into this. And what Trump has basically said is that he thinks that our foreign aid money is not aligned with his interests. It doesn't go to enrich people that he wants enriched or whatever. And, you know, there's billions of dollars in this money that Congress has appropriated, and it has to be spent. But to a large extent, and traditionally we've used this money to fund humanitarian aid and global health and pro-democracy causes around the world, but Trump doesn't care about humanitarian aid. In fact, he spits on it. He doesn't care about global health. In fact, he wants black and brown people to die. And he certainly doesn't care about pro-democracy causes. He's tried to dismantle democracy right here in the United States. We used to have this Bureau of Democracy, Human Rights, and Labor. It's called the DRL, within the State Department. Now they're taking the money that was supposed to go there to promote democracy around the world, and they want to move this money. They want to take our foreign aid money that's supposed to help people who are starving or democracies that are struggling. They want to take that money and give it to Nazis in Europe, white Nazis. They want to give it to the right-wing groups. One of them is a British organization that that promotes gay conversion therapy. Another one is a British American think tank that was just created this year to, quote, focus on existential threats to Britain, to America, and to our shared Judeo-Christian civilization. And finally, they want to launch an investigation into discrimination against minorities in South Africa. Now, who is the minority in South Africa? It's white people. So the only discrimination anywhere in the world that the Trump administration wants to fund an investigation of, an analysis of, and presumably, hey, let's do something about this, is in South Africa, where the discrimination is allegedly against white people, because you've got a largely black government and a wealthy white minority. And in fact, the only immigrants that the Trump administration has welcomed into the United States are white South Africans. One former agency official said it's laughable to suggest that on the African continent, the prime issue of human rights is whites in South Africa. And extensive research has found, this is a quote, that white South African farmers are not victims of crime at higher rates than other groups. So this is just wild. Trump, for 18 months now, has been claiming, echoing Elon Musk, whose family left South Africa when the apartheid government fell. He grew up there. Trump has been saying that there's a genocide of white South Africans. And he used that purported violence by black people against white people to cut off U.S. funding for HIV treatment and research. And is barring all black and brown refugees to the United States except, or all refugees to the United States except white South Africans. And he's fast-tracking them coming into the United States. And, you know, there's not a lot we can do about this. I mean, you know, it's because of the way the State Department is organized, because of the way the executive branch is organized, the way the Constitution puts all this stuff together, they can pretty much do whatever they want. And they are. So very strange times here in the United States of America as our government becomes more and more racist, more and more Nazified, more and more right wing, more and more hostile to women and people of color and young people, and more and more friendly to right wing billionaires. It's incredible.
1: This is the Tom Hartman Program.
0: Exposing the con in conservative. I'll be right back with your calls.

0: Jordan in Albuquerque, New Mexico. Hey, Jordan, what's on your mind today?
1: But the Republican Party has done a great job of making the majority of their voters single-issue voters, meaning if it's God's, guns, abortion, immigration, and I even hate to say racism, their voters will stick their feet in the sand and defend everything else around that single issue. The Democratic Party needs to start using that same messaging and saying we are single-issue voters, anti-corruption. If it has anything to do with corruption, we are going to vote against that. Because that, if not, we're continuing to explain how a clock works. It's only about corruption, and anti-corruption is the only thing that will get us out of this.
0: I agree, and I think it should be driven from the party up. You know, I think that this should be Ken Martin's project, is to make the Democratic Party the anti-corruption party. I published this over on Daily Kos, and somebody commented that, well, you know, if Democrats are going to start talking against corruption, they're going to have to clean up their own house. I completely agree. You know,
1: I called about that last week. That was my comment last week about anti-corruption. I said we need to call out our own members. Yeah. But yeah, we need to capitalize on anti-corruption because there's nothing else that we can all come around and say this is not benefiting our life.
0: Yeah.
1: Thank you for taking my call, Tom.
0: Sure enough, Jordan. Good talking to you. Thank you. Mark in Colombia, South America. Hey, Mark, I understand you guys had a big earthquake down there.
2: Oh, yeah. Oh, yeah.
0: You okay?
2: Huge earthquake. I'm... yeah, we're okay. We were one of the lucky ones, I tell you. I grew up in California, so I'm really familiar with earthquakes. And so I was actually in Los Angeles during the 1994 Northridge quake that brought the 10 freeway down. And so I don't usually get all that frightened about, I mean, they're frightening, but I don't get, you know, overly crazy about it. This one scared the heck out of me. Mm. I've never felt anything like this before. I mean, it was just... it was just a strange. I didn't think it was ever going to stop. I mean, the thing went for like 45 seconds to a minute straight.
0: Wow.
2: Just straight rumbling, and yeah, it was just amazing. So I thought I'd just give you a quick call and report from here. The main thing is the bigger earthquake is going to be the right wing Trump loving president that Colombia just barely elected. This is going to be his first test, actually, about how he responds to this emergency, and early indications are not all that encouraging. But yeah, it's going to be a tough 4 years ahead for Colombia. This guy is he's just going to sell the country right down the river to the United States. I guess Trump is already, speaking of Trump and giving away money, he's already promised $1 billion to the Abelardo Esperia, that's the guy's name, to the Esperia government, because they're going to be so friendly
0: to the
2: United States.
0: Cutting the same kind of deals he did with Milei in Argentina.
2: Yeah, so the comparison is valid. It's going to be just like Milei, of course, and actually Milei came for the inauguration of this guy, and one of the universities here gave Milei an honorary degree, which was absolutely the height of irony, because this is a guy that's anti-education, anti-science in his own country, right? And to give this guy a degree is just, you don't know whether to laugh or cry, actually. It's unbelievable.
0: Yeah.
2: But yeah, so anyway, not everything's great here, but at least people are safe, but the death toll is getting higher. It's just a disaster because they're still digging through the rubble here, and that death toll is definitely going to get higher.
0: Yeah. Mark, what's your sense of the general direction things are going in South America? I mean, we've got now, what, three countries, Venezuela, you know, run by autocrats. I guess El Salvador is in Central America. But, you know, there are still some left-wing governments, and Brazil has got a left-wing leader, don't they? Bob in Springfield, Illinois. Hey, Bob, what's up?
2: Yeah, Lula is the president of Brazil, and he's some comparatively left-wing when you compare them with all the other people. Yeah, it's a very disturbing trend, I think. See, this guy in Colombia, he won by less than 1%. It was like, I think he won by 250,000 out of 40 million votes.
0: Right.
2: And there were allegations of fraud at the ballot box, because in South America, they've got some weird, crazy counting going on, and some of the private companies are doing some of the counting. So I found the result very strange, because the left-wing president seemed to have all kinds of support in the street.
0: Yeah.
2: So
0: interesting.
2: The election result didn't reflect that.
0: Yeah. Well, Mark, thank you. Thank you for the report from Colombia. I appreciate it. Rick in Huntington Beach, California. Rick, you have the last minute. What's on your mind?
3: I think you and other shows around the country and around the world need to start saying that we declared war on Denmark.
0: Because of Greenland? Because the oil drilling guys showing up there?
3: Yeah, I think maybe it's... I think Dr. Phil on trial would be a good show.
0: That would make a great reality show. And he's good at reality shows. That's what he does.
3: Well, he doesn't know anything else.
0: No, I would not want to, certainly want to not want to take psychological advice from somebody as, you know, badly damaged as Dr. Phil McGraw.
3: NATO should kick us out.
0: Yeah, well, you know, they can't really afford to, and that's the problem. But anyway, Rick, thanks for the call. Thanks for being with us today. We'll be back tomorrow, same time, same place. In the meantime, don't forget, democracy is not a spectator sport. It does actually require all of us, or it's not democracy. So get out there, get active, tag, you're it. There's a lot to do. We're just 3 months out here from the biggest election of our lifetimes. Be good to yourself and the folks around you. Stay safe. Eat your veggies. Get your exercise. Get ready. I'll catch up with you tomorrow.

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5: 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WRFC Rochester. Yeah, that would be us. That would be me and Bix. Here for another wonderful show on Friday here between 8 and 10 p.m. I want to let you know you are listening to WRFZ LP Rochester 106.3 on your analog FM radio dial, and you can get us online at rochesterfreeradio.com if your signal isn't the analog signal isn't to your liking. Tune us in, and by the way, it doesn't matter where you are in the world, you can pick us up. So excuse me for that. So I think we've got an interesting show. We found some really juicy bits of music, so and this happens to be one of them.

0: 야! 일어나 임마.
1: I'm taking that to mean end of that production or whatever. That was South Korean vocal group, girl vocal group called the Barberettes. And we heard Love Shoes featuring Stuart Zander on the piano from 2016. They've been around since 2012, and they've gone through personnel changes, but I know they're still around out of Seoul, South Korea. They started doing doo-wop and then got into barbershop quartet. That's where they drew their name from, doing the a cappella harmonizing, and then shifted into a 60s girl group harmonizing, including the styles or the manner of the Beatles and the Beach Boys before what developed around them was a thing called a Korean retro. And you heard a very good example of that. Finally ending up as a K-pop group. The scene that they're in is a thing called Time Slip Girl Group, and that is the time slip, of course, is the retro. They go backwards and pick up interesting styles, and then they write their own tunes. Before that, there was probably one of the most original girl groups from the 1960s, Bobby Sox and the Blue Jeans, and doing Zippity Doo-Dah on Philly's Records of 45 in 1963. They were out of New York under the tutelage of Phil Spector. And it's made up of three: Bobby Sheen, Darlene Love, and Fanita James, who went through a series of bands after Bobby Sox, because the Bobby Sox had 1 year of good output and then disappeared. Let's see, they became the Blossoms, some went into a band called the Robins, and then I think it was Love into the Crystals, and then, of course, a solo career for Darlene Love. Most of these young women at the time, and most of them were in their late teens, early 20s, started in gospel, picked up popular music at the time. Rock and roll for black groups was really going into rhythm and blues and ultimately into soul, but they were part of this girl group phenomenon. And Phil Spector was chiefly responsible for producing a lot of their material, in which he created this thing called a wall of sound. Just a note about the tune itself: it came out of a 1946 animation with live actors, a movie called Sounds of the South. The problem was it was a bit blinkered in terms of its depiction of lazy blacks, fat mamas, and lots of tales by Uncle Remus about how the Brer Rabbit managed to outsmart the fox. And some of these are certainly folk material, but the other thing was, you know, this leftover slave culture stuff that raised a lot of hackles. Before that, started off with wonderful tune that made it big in the 1970s. The tune is written by Roy Hawkins and Rick Darnell. And for Hawkins, it became a huge hit. The Thrill Is Gone from Modern Records and Dash Hollywood, because Modern Records was in the West, in the Midwest, and then in the East. And out of that came what one might call West Coast blues on the West. They are out of Oakland, California, and, you know, just a great tune that... if you go online and look for covers of The Thrill Is Gone, there must be 100 of them. Now, we went through, I think, all of them earlier this week, but there are only maybe two versions of it. And the version that we got, we thought was the original. And so here you have it.
2: Do not fiddle with your knobs or make adjustments to your analog listening device. No xenomorphic intercession here. We are entering a segment of the show we've all been waiting for, the freely chosen placeholder, where neocons, prayer patriots, Russian trolls and Chinese imperialists fear to tread. When in a place where brilliant music may not suffice, this is where the heart cries out for theater of the air. For an earful of delight, on with today's freely chosen placeholder.
3: Yes, that's not unusual.
4: The song, Fever, written by Eddie Cooley, 1933-2020, and Otis Blackwell, née John Davenport, 1931-2002, was originally recorded by American R&B singer Little Willie John, William Edward John, 1937-1968, for his 1956 debut album, Fever. The song topped Billboard's R&B bestsellers in the US and peaked at number 24 on Billboard's Hot 100. Critically, the song was well received, and has been included on several lists of the best songs during the time it was released. It has been covered by numerous artists from various musical eras and genres, 32, in all, most notably by Peggy Lee. Both John's and Lee's versions were million sellers. Peggy Lee, Norma Dolores Eggstrom, 1920-2002, was an American jazz and popular music singer, songwriter, composer, and actress. Her career spanned six decades. From her beginning as a vocalist on local radio to singing with Benny Goodman's big band, she forged a sophisticated persona, evolving into a multifaceted artist and performer. She wrote music for films, acted, and created conceptual record albums encompassing poetry, jazz, chamber pop, and art songs, as well as covering other blues and R&B artists such as Lil Green's Why Don't You Do Right. Lee won the 58th Grammy for Best Female Pop Vocal Performance of the Jerome Lieber, 1933-2011, and Mike Stoller, 1933 to the present, song, Is That All There Is? Lee's version of Fever became a top 5 hit on the music charts in the UK and Australia, in addition to entering the top 10 in the US and the Netherlands. Fever was nominated in 3 categories at the first annual Grammy Awards in 1959, including Record of the Year and Song of the Year. Lee's version included added verses and other lyrics different from the original and an altered musical arrangement. Entering the studio in May 1958, Lee recorded her cover version in Hollywood, California. Her rewritten lyrics remain without copyright. Lee's lyrics featured historical invocations, including the verses beginning with Romeo loved Juliet and Captain Smith and Pocahontas. Only the first and the fourth verse of John's original version were used, as Lee thought that the second and the third verses of the original were too risque for her musical tastes. Interestingly, Lee's rewritten lyrics are now considered preferable over the Blackwell and Cooley original song. Since 1959, all subsequent covers of Fever are Lee's version. Lee's cover is a slow tempo, jazzy version. Contemporary comments described Lee's Fever as being a sultry torch song fit for a lounge act. As accompaniment to her vocals, Joe Mondragon plays a simple bass line on a stand-up string bass, and Shelly Mann lightly tapped bongos and played a snare with his fingers, while Lee snapped her fingers in time with the song's tempo. Written in the key of a minor with a medium swing tempo, her arrangement followed Lee's vocal that spanned G to B. However, its uniqueness is not only the lyrical rewrite. Lee's version was also an innovative cover version, as it was fashioned as a minimalist pop song in an era of bloated big band orchestral arrangements, overuse of lush string swoons and a heavy-handed production that predominated the era. Lee's Fever became a popular song for her live performances.

0: Freely chosen placeholder now returns you to the safety of your social media platforms and those neocons, prayer patriots, Russian trolls and Chinese imperialist data aggregating privacy thieves. We hope you've enjoyed this segment of the Theater of the Air. Confronting the unknown is a lot more than being out of bubblegum. The freely chosen placeholder reminds you that remembering the future is having the freedom to do so.
1: In the last few weeks, we've played a series of artists who have taken that minimalist approach and done a cover and made it their own. And I can't really say whether Peggy Lee was a direct influence on them, but it has to exist in some way. I'm not sure about that, but that's a wonderful tune, even though it's from way back in 1958, just like Roy Hawkins from 1951, way back. And it still is, it just sounds fresh and contemporary.
2: Sorry, Dylan, I was not. I was away then.
3: One.

Yeah, Bix and I were talking about this the other day. The music industry likes to add strings to songs, pop tunes, whatever. They consider it sweetener, but it, to me, it's like putting a fingertip that's been moistened and dipped into a package of saccharin. You put it on your tongue, it's sweet, but it's also got this slightly rancid taste. And I feel it just was drowning out what is a good attempt at neo soul, Charles and Eddie, and a thing called Wounded Birds. We also had this idea that they were running, how did you describe that, out of a Hammond organ speaker cabinet with the spinning cones, the way it was warbling in and out. It seemed like it was a trick that the Beatles used to use and had been used thereafter. But anyway, it's called Wounded Birds from a 1995 album called Chocolate Milk. As a matter of fact, their last one, they haven't put out much since then. Charles Pettigrew and Eddie Chacon from 1995. They started in the 90s in New York City, started as a R&B band, and then some soul, and then, of course, what they consider to be this neo-soul. And Bix was saying the other day he thought it was they were like the Righteous Brothers of the 90s. And yeah, I can get that, only it's not blue-eyed soul. And then started off with Leon Russell, one of those masters at the bridge of the ship of rock and roll. Claude Russell Bridges, born in 1942, died in 2016, admired by many, many people in the music industry. We heard him doing a cover of a Bob Dylan tune, It Takes a Lot to Laugh, It Takes a Train to Cry. And it's off of his first solo LP under his own label, the Shelter label. And we heard Leon Russell and the Shelter People from 1970. He started in 1957 in Tulsa, Oklahoma, in a series of high school bands, one of them called the Fencemen. Big on gospel, big on the blues, big on R&B and soul, and of course some rock and roll. He was the engineer of a rock and roll singer by the name of Joe Cocker, who had a huge hit doing a cover of Dave Mason's "Feeling All Right," but. And then he was at Woodstock, started in the first Woodstock, and his fame skyrocketed. So they went on this 20-month tour around the world as Englishmen. What is it? Mad Dogs and an Englishman. And that comes from the fact that only on hot days, only mad dogs would be running around, but Englishmen would be running around fully dressed in their uniforms. So it was a lick at them. Wonderful version, I think. Whoa, I can't believe we're already heading into the last half hour of this first hour. Just want you to know you are listening to Remembering the Future. My name's George. This is WRFZ LP Rochester at 106.3 on your analog radio dial, and you can get us online at rochesterfreeradio.com, anywhere you might be, even in the hills out there. What's the name of that mountain? Bristol? Yeah, even in Bristol.

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3: It's bright.

0: Why is it some people are popular?
1: Do you think they have talent?
0: Or is it this thing called personality?
2: I make the difference.
3: No.

Yeah, how we got from this band, from Roy Hawkins, I can only attribute to some magic. The band is called Eponymic, and it's a Greek DJ. I could not find a name for this guy. Bix, did you have any more luck? It's not luck. Research skill. Okay. But you didn't find anything. Yeah, I don't know. It's out there somewhere, but we couldn't find it. It's a tune called Blind Spot from a 2016 disc called A Thousand Secrets. The guy is out of Ionia, Greece, and he's been around since 2002. Started out doing a thing he called retro rap, then got into hip hop, then trip hop, then into beatbox stuff, and then, as you heard, downbeat or down tempo stuff in the vein, by the way, of Peggy Lee's song Fever. And then does a little bit of lounge nowadays, but as you heard, he's a huge vinyl sampler. One of his favorite things is to go through record shops and find these cast off vinyl records, and he samples them. Before that, another interesting band, this one out of São Paulo, Brazil, and called Eletro, Eletro Fluminense. And we heard them do a cover of a George Harrison tune called Beware of Darkness off of a 2001 disc called Eletro Fluminense. And the band is two people in the studio, three people, as you heard, when they do live. They got a drummer, one's plays the guitar, the female vocalist, you heard. Very interesting sound. They consider themselves a rock and roll band with a Latin twist. So it's things like salsa, bossa nova, cumbia, tango, mambo, reggaeton, and of course drum and bass. You could hear that minimalism, for example, what Peggy Lee was doing. And I don't know, I found it very interesting, and I liked her vocalizations. You could tell that her English was just this side of perfection, but it added something, a little bit of tension to the tune. Just want to mention something. There is a band out there called Eletro. It's Eletro, just like Fluminense, but it's a metal band, no Fluminense in it. So if you're looking for it, happen to be looking for it, just be mindful if you find it and it doesn't sound anything like what you just heard. Remember, it's Fluminense, Eletro Fluminense. And wow, we got one more tune I wanted to do. I couldn't decide whether we could get this in, but it's a bit more of this progressive electronic stuff. It's a band called Pythagoras. And by the way, there's also a heavy metal band and a bluegrass band that calls itself Pythagoras.

Yeah, so 9 minutes worth of Pythagoras and a thing called three words into the inn, and it's from a 1980 vinyl disc called

symphonic or cinematic rock and roll influenced by Genesis. And as I said, there's two other bands called Pythagoras. So if you hear bluegrass or metal band, that's not the progressive one. But, you know, I have to say it was interesting for the first 4.5 minutes. But at the same time, I like this genesis of what you might call space music or ambient music and Crymanetics. It's all over the internet. If you listen to the internet at all, or to its music, AI has just taken over the... Whoop. Listen up, space cadets. If your analog device is giving you trouble with reception, why not just type in Rochester Free Radio and click the button that says stream live, and you can hear us over the internet. Or, if you like, you can call us at 585-417-5435, and either Bix or I from Remembering the Future will get right on whatever help you might need. Yeah, I'm obligated to do that station ID, but I just wanted to say that about this time I make a pitch for, if you're listening to this great program, it has to be great, and that's why you're listening to it, you're probably a special individual who wouldn't mind giving a help. It's all volunteer. Even the board that keeps the station up and running is all volunteer. And we bring in the majority of our need to pay rent and electrical bill and whatever other things break down, putting in new hardware. Every now and then, new hardware shows up in the studio, much to my great satisfaction. And it's done on a shoestring, but without sponsorships, without... non-value-added announcements about businesses in the area, and you, the listener, going online and typing in RochesterFreeRadio.com, looking for a Patreon, and donating, helping us out. It can be one time, can be a small amount, it can be monthly, it can be annually, it doesn't matter. Whatever you do helps us a lot. We periodically have fundraisers that you can help us in that way as well, but I'll let you know when the next one comes around. So I don't have much more in Pythagoras, so let's move on. There is a musician, I'm sure the guy's still around, named Lindsey Buckingham. He was in a band called Fleetwood Mac, I think the first... fourth iteration of it. When I first was introduced to Fleetwood Mac, it was a blues band headed up by Peter Green, and it was phenomenal. It showed this transition from hardcore blues to blues rock, and eventually power blues that came out of England, and Peter Green was chief of that. But by the time the 70s rolled around, he was no longer involved with it. And it was really the band of the drummer, Mick Fleetwood, who kept things going through one iteration after another. And then they hit it big with Lindsey Buckingham and who's the Welsh witch? She used to call herself that. Stevie Nicks, thank you. They hit the big time with these guys. And the band took off, had like international hits. He went out on solo. Apparently he was told to leave. Probably a difficult person to get along with. I don't know. Or he wanted to do stuff like this.

0: Yeah, an interesting group from the early 2000s called Zooton, Zuton, and a song called Valerie from a 2009 disc titled Why Won't You Give Me Your Love? Bit of a demand there. I wonder if they're equally controlling out of Liverpool, UK. It's really the singer, songwriter, lead guitarist is Dave McCabe. I don't know if the group still exists. I couldn't find something that said, yeah, they gave it up or no. Been around since 2001. They consider what they do alternative, rock and roll, a little bit of indie as well, not part of the corporate scene, I would guess. But I asked myself, now, who would name themselves Zootons? And in one of the biographies, I found out McCabe was a fan of Captain Beefheart. Captain Beefheart had an alternate or stage name that he would use periodically to get around corporate contracts. He called himself Zoot Horn Rollo. So they named themselves as followers of Zoot Horn Rollo as the Zootons or Zootons. I like that part. Not a bad set. This is a set that Bix put together. Before that was Babe Rainbow from a 2009 disc called Many Moons of Love, and we heard the title track. So they're out of Byron Bay, Australia, and it's the work of two guys, Angus Dowling and Jack Crowther. Now, let's see, rock and roll certainly, but they also call it neo-retro rock psychedelia. I wasn't hearing much psychedelia in there, but I certainly like the tune. And then they do a little bit of garage, like surf music, and some of their output. I didn't really find anything on that, but I'm sure it's out there. And then started off with what I thought was a wonderful solo LP by Lindsey Buckingham called Show You Hell from his 2006 disc Under the Skin. He's been around since 66, playing busking, street busking, and doing local concerts in San Francisco, California. So, a rock and roller, plain and simple. A little bit of electronic manipulation and experimentation. You could hear that in both his manipulation of his vocals and that gushing sound at the end. So, I thought it was interesting, though, that in a biography he talked about how he taught himself to play guitar on a Disney Mickey Mouse toy. I mean, that's grand if you ask me.
1: Do not fiddle with your knobs or make adjustments to your analog listening device. No xenomorphic intercession here. We are entering a segment of the show we've all been waiting for, the freely chosen placeholder, where neocons, prayer patriots, Russian trolls, and Chinese imperialists fear to tread. When in a place where brilliant music may not suffice, this is where the heart cries out for theater of the air. For an earful of delight, on with today's freely chosen placeholder.
2: Yes, that's not unusual.

My turn. Time to test our gun. Of course, I had to modify the designs to get 2,000 rifles from my country into yours without notice. My country's history is one of manufactured suffering. I was a boy when the Tudors burned any food the rebels under O'Neill might think to eat. We starved. Everyone starved. My parents died early, left me and my sister catching rats. The rats ran out quick, fed my sister on my blood, kept her alive an extra 2 weeks. I didn't sleep for 3 days to protect her body from the starving till the ground thawed. I cut out her kidneys and buried her. I haven't eaten a single meal since. My mind didn't go to that bite. It was the last thing I ever did because I had to. I control my life now. Every bite

0: If Anna had 60 million in her trust fund, as she alleged, why did she even need a loan? Didn't that strike you as weird?
1: Rich people don't risk their own money. That's where banks come in. We assume the risk and we shield the capital. If all goes well, the banks make money and they make money. In any case, Anna's assets were all in Germany, so she needed a line of credit here in the U.S. to start the ball rolling on ADF.
0: But you turned down her loan application.
1: Most people around town did. This is Wall Street.
0: Meaning?
1: This girl wanted to borrow $40 million, but was swanning around in baby doll dresses with her boobs hanging out.
0: So no one took her seriously.
1: To lend money to? No. Some of these sleazebags would shag her, sure, but she didn't look the part. This isn't Soho or the East Village. She wasn't trying to get a table at a hot new restaurant. Anna wanted to borrow a lot of money from some of the most conservative institutions in the country. She needed an inn. She needed to get her bona fides in order.
0: How did she do that?
1: She's a smart girl. She started to dress the part for one. Yeah, it's more than that. Do you know how money flows and circulates amongst the rich? Relationships and introductions.

The job market must be really hot because these Stanford grads decided to walk out of their commencement speech that was being given by the CEO of Google. They just walked out shouting, "Free Palestine, free Palestine." Wow, gosh, education isn't what it used to be.

0: Yes.
1: This is not okay.
2: Sorry?
1: You think you can just pull that shit, fly halfway across the world, and invade my favorite galateria?
2: I'm sorry, can you, just maybe keep your voice down?
1: No, I will not lower my voice. This man wants me to shut up.
2: I'm not asking you to shut up. I was just asking you to talk directly to me in a normal tone of voice, so we don't spoil everybody else's gelato.
1: Well, you spoiled my gelato.
3: Stop harassing this man, will you?
1: Well, I'm sorry, I have some self-respect, and I'm not just gonna put up with entitled male behavior anymore.
3: And what about your friend over there? Did she get all that?
1: My friend?
3: Yeah, your friend over there, who you had filming this whole thing to post on social media. I'm sorry, I hope I didn't spoil your 15 minutes as an Instagram feminist hero. And by the way, I fought for your right to be an bitch. Don't make me regret it. Button it.
4: For the majority of the 20th century, developed countries documented a clear trend of increased human cognition from one generation to the next. As the decades came and went, literacy rates rose, educational attainment increased, and the average scores on intelligence tests consistently got higher and higher. All of which is to say that each generation was more educated, more capable, and generally regarded as smarter than the one before them. This trend of steadily increasing intelligence was named the Flynn Effect, after the researcher James Flynn, who spent most of his career studying it. And obviously, it was an overwhelmingly good thing for the world. But more recently, things have begun to change. In the last decade or two, there's been a mounting pile of evidence to show that for the first time in over 100 years, both literacy and numeracy skills are on the decline among students in developed countries, including, but not limited to the US, Canada, Australia, the UK, and most of Europe. Both grade school teachers and college and university professors have described a notable increase in students struggling with basic skills like reading, writing, math, and science. And employers increasingly report that new graduates often lack basic competencies in areas like written communication, critical thinking, and problem solving. And all of this makes sense when you realize that several countries have reported a stagnation or even a decline in measured IQ scores, which all culminates in Gen Z being the first generation in modern history to score lower on standardized testing than their parents,

0: Freely chosen placeholder now returns you to the safety of your social media platforms and those neocons, prayer patriots, Russian trolls and Chinese imperialist data aggregating privacy thieves. We hope you've enjoyed this segment of the Theater of the Air. Confronting the unknown is a lot more than being out of bubblegum. The freely chosen placeholder reminds you that remembering the future is having the freedom to do so.
1: Alrighty, so I think I get the idea. This is a thing by Bix. Every several months he produces one of these things, snippets he calls them. This was Bix snippet number 23, When Stuff Goes Bad. So did you want to elaborate, Bix? Yeah, I'm putting you on the spot. There's a pad there with a pen. You could write it and I can read it off. Self-explanatory. Okay, I'll leave it up to you. So it's stuff like this that I like. I'm glad that he does work like this. It's always so interesting. Can't ask for more. Thanks, Bick.

0: we are invisible. You cannot see us. I am using this dead man's body so that I can communicate with you. We cannot be defeated. We have never been defeated. My people will come to your planet and inhabit the bodies of other dead Earthmen. The dead will kill the living, and the people of Earth will cease to exist.
1: It has been established that persons who have recently died have been returning to life and committing acts of murder. Widespread investigation of the morgue and hospital has concluded that the unburied dead are coming back to life and seeking human victims.

0: then and made it an impregnable base for our spaceships. We are invisible. We are invisible. We are invisible.
1: Yeah, that sounds to me like an interview of Don Trump. If anyway, what a wonderful set of tunes. The band is called Edith Head, or was. I'm not sure they still exist. I didn't find anything after the early 2000s. It's called, the tune is called Suture, from a 1998 disc called Blanket Party. They're a Midwestern band out of Minneapolis, Minnesota. Been around since the mid-90s. They consider what they do rock and roll. I would agree with that. A little bit of electronic stuff, and of course this sampling of horror music or science fiction, whatever you want to call it. This whole idea about zombies. I'm not quite sure why people have latched onto that and why it has become this phenomenon that, like the zombies, just never dies. Before that was a band called Blues Saraceno, and that's the name of the lead guitarist. It's his band, Blues Saraceno, and that's his name. And we heard The Devil You Know from a 2018 disc called The Devil You Know, same, out of Los Angeles, California. Been around since 1989. And let's see, he does blues, rock and roll, some hard, not hardcore, but I would say hard rock. And also a thing he calls goth country. And I think it's in line with things like Seven Horses and similar bands who do these freaky stories about drinking with the dead and stuff. I'm guessing at that. I don't know whether it's true, but that's the idea I have for goth country. We've done some rockabilly, and rockabilly went off in this horror vein, and country, outlaw country, picked it up. So we might come back to that another time.

Yeah, great. When the lyrics and the song are angry. Great stuff. That's a band called the Himalayas. Now, I'm not sure whether, or Himalayas, I'm not sure whether it's the Himalayas or just Himalayas. So I found it both ways, and I'm not sure whether which one is the mistake. So, thank God I'm not you from their 2017 inaugural disc called Himalayas. And let's see, I thank God from Cardiff, Wales. So very much rock and rollers, a little bit of noise, some garage, and they consider themselves indie. They do produce most of what they do. That is, bedroom. It's amazing these days what you can do with digital media. The incredible things that you can produce. I always think about someone like Lucy Dacus, and who started in a producing stuff in a bedroom. Her first solo LP was stupendous, and these guys are no different. Before that was Aztec Camera, a delightful band that went in, had a couple of years, and then disappeared or broke up. So we heard them do a cover of what's that band's name? Named after the guitarist or the two brothers. Anyway, the tune's called Jump. I'll think of it in a little while. And it's from a EP, a five-song EP called Aztec Camera Live. And it's at the Dominion Theatre in London, 1985. The band itself is really powered by this guy, Roddy Frame, who does the music and writes the lyrics and stuff. And they're out of East Kilbride, Scotland. So primarily known for ballads, jangle pop, post-punk, and you just wonderful finish. I love that build up to the end of it. Whoa. So we've got what, 10 minutes to go. Got that much time on the clock here. We'll finish up with a band called Extended Family, right here from us, Rochester, New York, and a wonderful little tune called Angels.

0: I've not seen any shows or other records. I did see online that their last disc was out in 2018, so I'm guessing that they don't, they've disbanded. They're called Extended Family, and we heard Angels from For All of You, a disc from 2014 out of Rochester. Consider themselves a rock and roll band. A little bit of jam band groove in the vein of, I would say, the Grateful Dead or Fish, something like that. And certainly Americana, talking about what it is to experience life here in America, including the present challenge as to whether or not we're going to be overrun by the venial, short-sighted, and somewhat destructive billionaire tech bros. We'll find out. That's Americana, too. Just people who I think get carried away when they have too much on their plate. Wanted to let you know you've been listening to Remembering the Future. My name is George. I'm here with Bix every week from 8 to 10 p.m. just to entertain you. Remember, the radio always has the best pictures because we provide the pixels, but you, whatever is in your mind, you put it together. So we'll talk to you again next week. In the meantime, there's a comedian in the UK by the name of Diana Morgan. She has all these characters, Kunk on Britannia. Her history is really messed up. Or Mandy, what is it? Mandy Carter, which this is a character of hers, others. And she's kind of like the Tracy Ullman of her time. This is, we'll talk to you next week. I want you to take care. Drive carefully.
1: For the purpose of the tape, I was present, DCI Sean Lambert, DS Colin Butler, and Mandy Carter.
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3: About Sharon Stone, she smoked in her police interview, and she wasn't wearing any pants. I always wear them. You never know when you might get run over by a tram or arrested.
1: Mandy, do you know why you're here?
3: What is it this time? Doing a job for the cash and not telling the social, while billionaires fiddle their books to avoid paying tax.
1: Grievous bodily harm. And supplying cannabis.
3: What? I've done neither.
1: Remember this? Mrs. Tanaka at La Chippery.
2: You know what he could do you for? Battery. To get it back.
1: Not now, Colin.
2: Sorry.
1: Do you recognise that woman?
3: Well, yeah, but she was a nut job. She pushed me too far.
1: Have you not got a legal representative that's supposed to be here for you?
3: They said they'd send me a lawyer, but no one's turned up yet.

We're marking 35 years. 35 years ago today since the release of the Black Album. Some cool Metallica stuff coming up. We're also going to pregame Sebastian Bach, and I've even found a way to pregame the Hootchinanny Festival, all right? Like I said, I am Mike DiGiorgio. This is Midlife Metal.

Midlife Metal, Rochester Free Radio. I'm Mike DeGiorgio. That was Kingdom Come to start out this week with Shout It Out, playing that for really no particular reason, just a song I like. A lot of the songs we're going to hear this week, though, I am playing for a reason, because of a band coming to town or a band making news, et cetera, et cetera. What we're going to be doing is a little bit of pre-gaming to start out. Last week on this show, we pre-gamed two concerts that ended up not even happening. So I'm hoping that I am not cursing any concerts by pre-gaming again this week. Last week it was Vandenberg, was going to be coming to Sharky's in Liverpool. I was excited about that. Vandenberg doing My Years in Whitesnake is what Adrian Vandenberg was calling it. That's been rescheduled. It's going to happen in March now. But I had dug out the CDs anyway, so I wanted to play them last week, and I did. And the other one we pre-gamed was Quarantine, the Chris Jericho-led Kiss tribute that focuses specifically on 80s Kiss. That didn't happen either. We talked about it a lot last week and cursed it, apparently, because Chris Jericho's flight got delayed. He did not get in until

1 in the morning. I found out once I got in the door. A lot of people found out before coming and turned right back around. But I will tell you, I had a fun night anyway there. The band had already made it to town, and they kind of put together a little set and played. Still waiting to find out about the refunds that we were promised, see how that goes. I'm sure we'll get them. But, you know, quarantine, they put together a fun little set. They did the best they could. All right. I'm in the mood for a concert, though, and I'm going to go tomorrow night to see Sebastian Bach at Sharky's in Liverpool. Hit and miss for me with Sebastian Bach. I've seen him before and not quite gotten what I was promised, and other times I've seen him, and he's fantastic. And I'm going to roll the dice, and I'm going to go to see Sebastian Bach and hope that this, in this particular case, it is a hit. Now, I will bet what we're going to get is mostly Skid Row songs, maybe a solo song, and some covers, but I'm going to play you something solo from Sebastian Bach to start out as we do a little block to pregame Baz, as they call him. This is from his most recent solo album. The album is called Child Within the Man. This is track number 1, Everybody Bleeds, on Midlife Metal.

Get a Piece of Me, Skid Row, from the very first album. We're pre-gaming Sebastian Bach. He's going to be at Sharky's in Liverpool tomorrow night. I'm going. I'm itching for a concert. I've got Friday off. I've actually got a long weekend ahead of me. I don't know. Sebastian Bach's a bit of a wild card, but I need me a concert. I'm going to go. Say hi if you know me, and we're there. It'll be fun. I'm going to do one more Sebastian Bach song for you, and I guess you would call this the most recent thing from him. He's one of the kings of the tribute album. There's these, you know, all-star tribute albums that get put out, a collection of all different people, all stars, all on different tracks. If I search my iTunes and I type Sebastian Bach, I see him on a ton of these. And the most recent, I think, would be Ride the Rainbow, the ultimate tribute to Ritchie Blackmore's Rainbow. Sebastian Bach is on that. Came out just within the last couple of months, in fact. So here he is, Sebastian Bach, along with Mick Box of Uriah Heep, Doug Aldrich, Jonathan Cain, Bob Daisley, and Carmine Appice. I had just gotten this a few weeks ago and have been meaning to bring this CD in anyway. We'll be playing more from it as the weeks go on, but why not start with a little Sebastian Bach as we pregame the concert. Man on the Silver Mountain.

We're going to call that the most recent song from Sebastian Bach. That's on this year's tribute album to Rainbow, Ride the Rainbow, the ultimate tribute to Ritchie Blackmore's Rainbow, Sebastian Bach, and a collection of all-stars there doing Man on the Silver Mountain. That wraps up our Sebastian Bach pregame show as we move on to some other things. Speaking of Ritchie Blackmore, though, my feed blew up with this news. Late last night or overnight, Ritchie announced he is going to join Deep Purple on stage tonight for an encore. Get in the car now if you want to get to Jones Beach and catch the final moments of Deep Purple's concert tonight. Ritchie Blackmore has not played with Deep Purple since 1993. He's going to do the encore with him tonight. I thought about maybe wedging some Deep Purple into the show this week once I heard that news. We'll see if I actually do. The problem is Deep Purple songs are long, and I don't want to slight the other stuff that I went to the trouble of picking out for this week. All right, our centerpiece this week on Midlife Metal, The Black Album. It was 35 years ago today, August 12th, 1991, that the Black Album was released. Highly anticipated at the time. It exceeded expectations big time. I got it the day it came out, which was actually easy for me. I didn't have to wait in any lines or anything. I was working at Camelot Music at Eastview Mall at the time, so I got it right when it came right out of the box. I know it was anticipated because we had a countdown poster, a calendar counting down 30 days, and we tear away a sheet, 30 days till Metallica, 29 days till Metallica, and I still, if you look at my social media promoting the show this week, I put up the post. I still have the final poster and the last page in stores now. Metallica, which is technically the name of the album, by the way. Metallica, nicknamed the Black Album because of the all none more black cover, but it is just called Metallica. It would go on to sell 30 million copies worldwide, one of the best-selling albums of all time, certified 2x diamond by the Recording Industry Association of America. People are still buying it. It seems amazing to me that there are people out there who don't have the Black Album yet. And I think it's probably the reason we never have gotten a greatest hits from Metallica, because so much is on, right there. Why mess with that if it's still selling? So what we're going to do for about, half an hour of the show this week is pay tribute to the Black Album. What we're going to do, I've got three Metallica songs from the album lined up, and I've got three cover songs of songs from Metallica's Black Album lined up. We'll do every other that way, all right, as we pay tribute to what happened 35 years ago today when we first heard Metallica's Black Album.

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Yeah, we're paying tribute to Metallica's Black Album, released 35 years ago today, and that was from a Metallica tribute album, Holier Than Thou. You might as well say that was Testament, because that was Chuck Billy and Alex Skolnick in there, backing them up, Doug Aldrich, Marco Mendoza, and Eric Singer, another one of those all-star tribute albums like I was talking about earlier. It's called Metallica, the ultimate tribute album. Holier Than Thou, covered from the Black Album. This is Midlife Metal. I am Mike DiGiorgio. Perfect. You know, with Midlife Metal, we got to pay tribute to what happened 35 years ago today, the release of Metallica's biggest album, the Black Album, an album that changed everything. Honestly, I do actually believe that. A lot of hype goes into 1991 and how that is the year that the grunge bands came along. And yeah, you know, they came along and kind of replaced the hair metal bands in the hearts of rock fans. But I maintain Metallica had as much to do with that as the grunge bands did. The success of the Black Album during that year cannot be ignored. So what we're doing, paying tribute, I'm going to play, as I said, three songs from the Black Album, as well as three cover songs from the Black Album originally. But let's get back to Metallica. You know this single very, very well, The Unforgiven on Midlife Metal.

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That was Metallica's Friends and Metallica's Inspirations, Motorhead, covering Enter Sandman. It has to be cool to reach a point in your career where a band that inspired you in turn goes around and covers you. That's got to be very, very cool. Enter Sandman, I know how some people feel about it at this point. We have heard it a million times, and there are people who probably think I don't need to ever hear it again. I think back to that day, though, 35 years ago today, when I first got that album, 1991, I could not get enough of Enter Sandman. I thought it was the greatest thing I'd ever heard. It was like Metallica did it, man. I was proud of him. I'd been a fan for a long time. I mentioned, I saw him with Cliff Burton when they came around opening for Ozzy. I'd seen them several times before 1991 when this album came out, and was really anticipating big things with this. And I just thought they knocked it out of the park. I know there's always a faction of fans with Metallica. Anytime a new album comes out, they think to themselves, oh, they sold out. This is not the Metallica I loved. At the time, it was peak Metallica for me. Absolutely loved Enter Sandman. It was a fantastic opening song, too. If you were there in 1992 when the Metallica tour came to the War Memorial, that was the opening song. That was a three-hour set, no opening act that night. I can tell you, I have the ticket stub right here. It was April 13th, 1992 that the Black Album tour came to Rochester. The reason I know that is because I, for a while there, was keeping my concert stubs, and I would put them in the jewel case. Right here, you hear that with the album. So to see Metallica that night in 1992, by the way, if you're curious, $20.50. $20.50 to see Metallica in 1992. All right, we're going to do at least one more Metallica song from the Black Album. And I'd want to play something that you haven't heard a million times. I went through my database of songs I've played before here on Midlife Metal. I have not yet ever played this one. And as I think about it, this is probably the song I have heard least often from the Black Album. I don't think I've ever heard Metallica do this in concert, although I know they have because they've done the whole album, but I don't think I have experienced that. It's buried down towards the end of the album, could be the other reason why I haven't heard it as much. So this is as close to a deep track as you can get, I think, from the Black Album. My Friend of Misery. And after that, a special Metallica cover as we continue the tribute. Again, My Friend of Misery, Midlife Metal.

All right, wrapping up our tribute to Metallica's Black Album, released 35 years ago today. And I hear you, Midlife Metal fans, what the hell was that? That was My Morning Jacket doing their version of Nothing Else Matters. You might remember a few years back, Metallica put out this giant box set of bands covering songs from the Black Album. Everybody from My Morning Jacket to Miley Cyrus to Ghost are all on there. And the reason I played that is twofold. It's a way to pregame, tribute to Metallica, as I mentioned, and to pregame the Hootenanny Festival happening this weekend at Center Park West in Parenton. I'm going to be going Friday night to that, and I'm not going to be seeing My Morning Jacket, but I did want to. I found a couple of ways to help out my friends here at the Hootenanny Festival by pregaming. Last year was easy. Joan Jett came and Lou Gramm played. Easy to find those. And then when I'm putting together the Metallica tribute, there was My Morning Jacket right in front of me. I thought, perfect. Perfect way to pregame Hootenanny a little bit. I'm going Friday night, as I said, because my kid wants to see Lit. And so I type Lit into my iTunes. And yes, I do have one Lit song in my collection, and it does fit in with the Midlife Metal format, okay? It's kind of the week of the tribute albums. But here it is, the one Lit song in my collection on Midlife Metal.

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1: And we've got a little less than half an hour to go in this week's Midlife Metal. I'm Mike DiGiorgio here on Rochester Free Radio. We've stumbled into some ways to pregame the Hootenanny Festival happening this weekend in Fairport. That was Lit, who are headlining Friday night, covering I Wanna Rock. It's from a Twisted Sister tribute album I have. One other metal connection I found. John Petrucci is playing at the festival. You know him from Dream Theater. He's done some solo work. He's going to be joining Tommy Brunette's All-Star Cavalcade of Scoundrels alongside Gary Lewis on Saturday at the festival. I caught what Tommy put together last year. It had everything from Lou Gramm to an Ozzy tribute mixed in there. So it is a lot of fun, and John Petrucci, no doubt, will add some cool stuff to it. Here he is having a little bit of fun from one of his solo albums. This is called Glassy-Eyed Zombies on Midlife Metal.

Glassy-Eyed Zombies. That was John Petrucci. You know him most famously as a member of Dream Theater. He's going to be part of the Hootenanny Festival coming up this Saturday, Center Park in Fairport. He's going to be part of Tommy Burnett's All-Star Cavalcade of Scoundrels. Sounds like that will be a lot of fun. And yes, we found a backdoor way to pregame for the Hootenanny Festival. I'm kind of proud of myself. I am going to call an audible on the show this week. I mentioned earlier history could be made tonight. Richie Blackmore announcing overnight that he is going to play with Deep Purple for the first time since 1993. He's going to come out and do an encore with them tonight at Jones Beach. Pardon me if I'm distracted because I'm literally scrolling through my iPod Classic right now. Notify the control room that I made some changes here to the playlist to acknowledge this little bit of history. Next week, we've got a theme show planned that I'm going to tell you all about in a little while, so I won't be able to acknowledge the history that could happen tonight when Richie Blackmore steps out on the stage with Deep Purple again. But yeah, he'll be doing an encore with him. I've seen that. I know it's not going to be Highway Star. Spoiler alert, they've been opening the set with Highway Star. I think if you do the math, you're pretty sure what song he's going to be doing with them, which is what I have successfully cued the iPod Classic up to. All right, let's acknowledge it. Deep Purple, Richie Blackmore going to be with them tonight. Here he is with them live many, many years ago on Midlife Metal.

0: 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Yeah, the actual record. 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
2: Thank you, Lisa. A couple of the fine shows you hear right here on Rochester Free Radio. But we're still in the middle of midlife metal. Let's get to some metal here in a couple of minutes. I do want to, I don't know if people have noticed a weird little combination that's happened within the last couple of weeks or that's going to happen. Two different members of Trickster here in town within a few days of each other. This past Friday, PJ Farley of Trickster was in town as a member of Quarantine. I did tell you earlier in the show that Quarantine didn't really play. That's the Chris Jericho-led Kiss tribute band, 80s tribute band. Chris Jericho's flight got delayed. They had to kind of cancel the show, but I got that news after I was already there. I literally just walked in the door. I went over to say hi to Randy from Montage. He says, "Did you read?" I'm like, "Did I read what?" And he showed me that they had just posted that Chris was not going to make it. So the members of Quarantine who were already in town did put together a set, and it was a lot of fun. It was some 80s Kiss. It was some 70s Kiss, a couple other covers thing. And I got to talk to PJ just a little bit afterwards as well and say, you know, hey, you pulled something together. We had a fun night. So PJ Farley is a member of Trickster, also a member of Quarantine and Fozzy with Chris Jericho. Now, next week from today, Bands at Barnard is happening to support the Barnard Fire Department, the series of tribute bands coming in every Wednesday night during the summer. Steve Brown of Trickster is a member of this band, Don Jovi, which is a tribute to Bon Jovi, as you might imagine. The funny thing about that, Steve Brown is the guitarist from Trickster. He's also worked as a guitarist for Def Leppard as a tech, and he's filled in with when different members of Def Leppard have been sick. He's apparently the John Bon Jovi of Don Jovi. Funny how that works out, and I don't know if PJ Farley and Steve Brown are even aware that they were each going to be in Rochester within a few days of each other. So let's tie it all together right now with a little bit of Trickster here on Midlife Metal.

Trickster as we wind down Midlife Metal this week on Rochester Free Radio. I'm Mike DiGiorgio. Next week, a special show I'm going to ask you to trust me on, okay? It is going to be a lot of fun. I was so anxious to do it, I almost wanted to do it this week. But it's going to be next week. I wanted to do it before summer is over. It is the Midlife Metal Yacht Rock Special, okay? Let that sink in. Come back next week. We're going to have some summer fun here on Midlife Metal, Wednesday, 1 to 2:30 here on Rochester Free Radio. The last couple of weeks, we've been pre-gaming a lot of concerts, a couple of which didn't even happen. Turns out maybe the one I should have been pre-gaming last week was Rush. A lot of friends went and saw Rush in the last few days in Toronto. Wished I could have afforded it, but I'm glad they all had as much fun as they did, even like friends who, you know, they know each other through me, were getting together there and sending me pictures and everything. And glad to see they had that much fun at Rush. I'm going to leave you with Rush, and we'll see you right back here next week for Midlife Metal on Rochester Free Radio. We'll see you then. Thanks, folks.

0: 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Yeah, the actual record. 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
9: You know, you flash me back to Woodstock, and you too. 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

0: 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You're all beautiful.
1: You've got the Flower Power Hour. Ken Rundle here talking with Artie Kornfeld about Woodstock. On Saturday, after Country Joe played, a guy played who was not scheduled to play, but he was a good friend of yours, the guy who introduced you to marijuana, John Sebastian.
2: My son is fertile.
1: Yeah, but they had broken up then.
2: When John got there, I brought him in, and I even gave him extra tickets, and then he was sitting with Linda, the soul rest in peace, and myself, in a little lean-to kind of place to be protected from the rain.
1: Mm-hmm.
2: And Michael came over to me and says, Artie, we got to put on an acoustic act because of the rain. We got to have someone that doesn't need that electric because we don't have it. And he said, I can't get anybody to play. And I said, wait a minute. Mike, this is John Sebastian from the Spoonful of the Friends. And then I said to John, okay, John had just dropped acid, okay? And he was just starting to triple. He didn't have a guitar. So I look out, and there was Tim Harden, who I was managing before. And I said, Timmy, can I borrow your axe? He said, why? I said, Sebastian's got to go on. So now I give him the guitar. John's freaking out before it because he's just coming on. And now I'm pushing him on stage where he didn't expect to play to a 500,000 people when he got on stage. And I actually pushed him up the stairs. And it just hit him. And that's why, if you see the movie, he forgot the lyrics to Younger Generation.
1: Yeah.
0: Why must every generation think their folks are square?

0: No, it's not true because we're doing it. I love you. Goodbye.
1: I still like Summer in the City and What a Day for a Daydream. And Did You Ever Have to Make Up Your Mind?
2: Mm-hmm.
1: I thought John was a great. He was a folk writer, but he made it pop.
2: Yeah. After him, Keith Hartley, and then the incredible string band and Canned Heat.
3: Ladies and gentlemen, Canned Heat.
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1: And it's Woodstock week here on the Flower Power Hour. We heard from a couple of acts that I did get to see while I was still at Woodstock. Canned Heat and John Sebastian.
0: John Sebastian did Darlin' Be Home Soon and Younger Generation.
1: And Fido De La Parra and Canned Heat did Going Up the Country.
0: We've got Mountain up next. Were you still there at that point?
1: Well, the brown acid kicked in while Mountain was on stage. So at some point while they were playing, we got up and took off. Got a bit paranoid about being so high in such a huge crowd.
0: So the four of you walked 2 miles back to your car?
1: Yeah, barefoot. I was.
0: Did you just take off then?
1: No, we were way too high. Pretty tired, too, because we drove all night the night before. So I remember just lying on the roof of the car, honey, staring up at the stars, and I could hear the Dead from about 2 miles away.
0: Wow. And apparently Artie Kornfeld, the Pied Piper of Woodstock, had taken some of the same stuff you did.
1: Well, he took some stuff. There were at least 3 different types of acid being handed out at Woodstock, but he got his from the Grateful Dead's Owlsley Stanley.
0: A.K.A. the Bear, he was the Dead soundman.
1: Yeah.
0: And Artie needed something to take the edge off.
1: And he made the mistake of asking Owlsley, the Bear, for some help.
2: Of all the people to ask, I was so not into the acid thing.
1: Yeah.
2: Who would ask Owlsley for a pill? And all I asked was, do you have something like a Dexedrine or a diet pill? Because I've been up for 72 hours and I got work to do.
1: Uh-huh.
2: And Ozzy gives me 2 pills. So Linda takes one and I take one. And I assumed it was like a Dexedrine or some kind of amphetamine.
1: Yeah.
2: And all of a sudden, the band's playing. I'm sitting on the amps. And all of a sudden, I see troopers dropping from the sky, shooting people.
1: Oh.
2: And the stage goes on fire. And it was real to me.
1: Wow.
2: And Linda and I were so in love and so close, it was real to her, too.
1: Uh-huh.
2: So we went backstage, and then Michael came over to try to talk me down, and he couldn't do it. You know, I put myself in the medical tent.
1: Yeah.
2: I had to get a shot of Thorazine just to come down. When the

0: The Flower Power Hour.
1: Mountain, and then the Grateful Dead came on, and you were responsible for some of the quality of their act that night, I'm told.
2: Well, Garcia said that I screwed up and took away his ability to play that night.
1: Yeah.
2: When I first got there, I wound up with my wife and myself and Lesh and Garcia in my trailer. We came out 4 hours later. Garcia said he never came down. He was never the same. You know, and what a wonderful man. And you know what amazed me? Jerry, did you guys ever rehearse? No. Did you plan what you were going to play? What's that? No. Did you have any idea what was coming next? No. Did you guys ever have a fight? No. Did you laugh at any show? He said every show. And he said it was crazy because I'd be playing something and all of a sudden I hear something else, so I jump in on that.

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1: It wasn't really featured in the movie, the first movie.
0: Mm-hmm.
1: It should have been, but it wasn't. And, and I don't know the politics, you know. Who was a Warner Brothers act? It should have been.
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0: Now Matt the Cat's gonna show you what was on the juke in the back.
1: Hey there, jukers, jivers, and wailers. I'm your jukebox operator, Matt the Cat, welcoming you to another Juke in the Back, 1940s and 50s rhythm and blues. It's one solid hour of the soul that came before rock and roll. And over the last 2 weeks, I featured Aladdin Records, that great little rhythm and blues label out of Los Angeles. What a great part three this will be, focusing on 1953 through 55 and the birth of rock and roll. But even more exciting than that, I'm also going to feature a great variety of recordings released on that little Aladdin label out of Beverly Hills, California. We'll be hearing some vocal groups, some dirty rhythm and blues, some hits, and some misses. It's the Aladdin Record Story, Part 3, this week on The Juke in the Back. Let's begin with a duet from two of the titans of rhythm and blues. The two greatest blues shouters of all time, Big Joe Turner and Wynonia Mr. Blues Harris. They recorded this tune, Battle of the Blues, in July of 1949. Aladdin issued it as a single in September of 49, but then they reissued it in July of 53. It's a two-part song, baby, where these shouters trade blues lines back and forth. Few records recorded during this time period can even compete. So let's kick off part three of Aladdin Records with Big Joe Turner and Wynonia Mr. Blues Harris. It's Battle of the Blues, part one and part two. I'm Matt the Cat, and you're digging the juke in the back.

rolling, rolling, rocking, all right. Yes, rocking and rolling, rolling, rocking, all right. Come on and rock and roll with me all night. Well, if you ever heard the blues the way it should be played, you want to sing it to me.

Rugged Joe, gotta get in Texas, eat big and fat. The way she parties is tight like that. Party, party, party, party, party, party all day long.

Why I love her.

How about that, baby? Big Joe Turner with Wine Only Mr. Blues Harris and Battle of the Blues Part 1 and 2. Oh, man, I just dig that one. I'm at the Catcher Jukebox Operator. This is the Aladdin Record Story Part 3. I mentioned at the top of the show that we're going to have a great variety of artists on this week's show, and I'm going to prove that point right now with the very first record from Bobby Marchand. Now, Bobby Marchand, you might remember him best as the one-time lead singer for Huey Piano Smith and the Clowns. That came a little later. Marchand was actually born in Ohio, but spent his teens in New Orleans and began his career as a female impersonator. He was then discovered by the Messner brothers, who were trying to tap into that New Orleans scene. You see, the other rhythm and blues labels out of LA, like Specialty Records and Imperial Records, were all releasing great New Orleans recordings, so the Messner brothers wanted to get in on that action as well. Bobby Marchand cut this first record at Cosimo Matassa's studio in New Orleans, and it was issued on Aladdin Records in late 1953. After Aladdin, Marchand would go on to sign with Johnny Vincent's Ace record label, and he would be teamed up with Huey Piano Smith and the Clowns, singing lead on Don't You Just Know It and the Rockin' Pneumonia and the Boogie Woogie Flu. He would score his biggest hit for Fire Records in 1960 with There's Something on Your Mind, Part 2, baby. But let's go back to where it all began. 1953, Aladdin Records, Have Mercy. Ladies and gentlemen, cats and kittens, Bobby Marchand.

0: Lucifer. I mean Lucifer. I mean Mr. Policeman. Hey, you can't do me no good. Don't close that door. Hey, let me out of here.
1: But officer, Matt the Cat is my real name. Sonny Knight, another name that should be familiar to you, as he scored his biggest hit in late 1956 with Confidential, which went to number 17 on the pop charts and number 8 on the rhythm and blues lists. This is where Sonny Knight began his career. However, that was not his real name. He was born Joseph Coleman Smith in 1934 in Maywood, Illinois. He began his career as a songwriter. He went to the Messner Brothers at Aladdin Records to sell them a tune, Vicious Vicious Vodka, which he wrote for his idol, Amos Milburn. Milburn recorded Vicious Vicious Vodka, and Sonny Knight recorded two singles for Aladdin. That was his first one, But Officer, which didn't do anything on the charts. Speaking of his idol Amos Milburn, that cat was one of the top scorers for Aladdin. By the time One Scotch, One Bourbon, One Beer came out, in the fall of 1953, Milburn had already scored 4 number one records. Chicken Shack Boogie and Bewildered in 1948, Rooming House Boogie in 1949, and Bad Bad Whiskey at the beginning of 51. One Scotch, One Bourbon, One Beer was written by the great songwriter Rudy Toombs and recorded by countless others, including John Lee Hooker and George Thorogood. Milburn's version went to number 2 at the end of 1953. I'm Matt the Cat, and you're digging the Aladdin Record Story Part 3. Here's Amos Milburn with One Scotch, One Bourbon, One Beer.

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0: Jumping, jiving, romping, rhythm and blues vocal group record, that is. The Bachelors with Pretty Baby. They originated in Washington, D.C. and were originally called the Jets. They were playing one night when Amos Milburn heard them, was so impressed he took them to the Messner Brothers at Aladdin, where they only had one session and one single record release. That one, Pretty Baby, issued in December of 53. I'm Matt the Cat, and this week we're featuring the Aladdin Record Story, Part 3, 1953 through 55, and the birth of rock and roll. Up next, another Aladdin vocal group. This time, it's the Ebonairs. This features backing from Maxwell Davis and his orchestra, and it's a tune, 3 O'Clock in the Morning, originally recorded by Paul Whiteman and his orchestra in 1922, and then Whiteman did it again in 26. Here are the Ebonairs with a fantastic vocal group version of 3 O'Clock in the Morning, issued on Aladdin Records in late 1953.
1: It's 3

Man, I'm just piling on the great Aladdin vocal group sides. That's the Five Keys with a fantabulous My Saddest Hour. Now, they only had one charting hit on Aladdin, even though almost all of their Aladdin releases were fantastic. Glory of Love, of course, was their only charter. Then they moved over to Capitol Records and, whew, man, they were just having hit after hit for Capitol. Personally, if I were on a desert island and I had to choose whether I wanted the Five Keys Aladdin Records or Capitol Records, I would take their Aladdin output hands down. But that's just me. I'm at the Cat Where It's At, doing the do just for you, cats and kittens, as we feature Aladdin Records 1953 through 55. It's part three of my three-part feature on this great little rhythm and blues label out of Beverly Hills, California. By 1954, Aladdin was not doing too bad at all, because not only were they scoring a bunch of hits on their own, but they were big enough to lure some big-name talent to sign with them. Case in point, Louis Jordan. He was out from Decca Records, the label he had been with since the beginning, and he needed a new record label to call home, and Aladdin got Louis Jordan. Now, he didn't have any hits for Aladdin, but he certainly sold a bunch of records, and the output barely changed from the quality of his Decca recordings. Here's the great Louis Jordan and his Timpani Five, early 1954, and dadgum your hide, boy.

down. 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One more round won't get me down. 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

0: One more round won't get me down. 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
1: 1954, Jimmy Liggins with I Ain't Drunk, I'm Just Drinking, Baby. He scored most of his hits for the Specialty label during the late 1940s and early 50s before jumping over to Aladdin, where he only had one charting single, and that was Drunk, which preceded this one in 1953. He went from Drunk to I Ain't Drunk, which I guess is how things work once denial is set in. We're featuring part three of the Aladdin record story this week on The Juke in the Back, and now let's get back to the vocal groups. Here is one of the best and most underrated vocal groups of the 1950s, The Feathers. Johnny Statton's group, which began as The Flyboys, because they all joined together while serving in the Air Force. By 1954, they cut a fantabulous vocal group record called Johnny Darling for the Showtime label. It was a great tune, but it wasn't going anywhere on Showtime. They were too small to properly promote it. So they jumped over to Aladdin Records and re-recorded the same song, Johnny Darling. It didn't do anything on Aladdin, but man, it's still a fantastic vocal group song. The two versions of Johnny Darling are very similar, except on the Aladdin version, the second version, they're backed up by Johnny Otis, who I'm guessing is playing the vibes on this record as well. So dig on some fantastic vocal group harmony. Here are The Feathers with Johnny Darling.

Now it's time for the Great 78, where we take a thick piece of shellac and harken back to a time when 78 RPM records were king. This week we're featuring Aladdin Records, and I want to play a tune by the great bluesman Lowell Fulson. He started making hits in 1948 with 3 O'Clock Blues for the Downtown label. Then he moved on over to Downbeat, Swing Time, and finally Aladdin Records, right before he started cutting hits for Checker. He didn't score any hits for Aladdin, but I love this period in Lowell Fulson's career because I feel like on each of the records he cut for Aladdin, he's kind of taken the audience to a blues church. Let's go back to 1954 for this week's Great 78. Lowell Fulson and You've Gotta Reap.

Another vocal group on the Aladdin record label, holding stable on my rickety old jukebox turntable. Those are the Aladdins with Remember. Now, the group began in San Diego in 1953 under the name The Capris. They were discovered by Johnny Otis, who was playing a show down in San Diego. He was impressed, so he brought them up to L.A. to meet the Messner brothers, and they were signed to Aladdin Records and given the name The Aladdins after the label. Their first of four releases for Aladdin was that one, Remember, backed with Cry, Cry, Baby. None of their four Aladdin singles went anywhere, unfortunately. I'm Matt the Cat, and you're digging part three of my three-part series on the Aladdin label out of Beverly Hills, California. We're now into 1955. Rock and roll is getting mainstream attention, and Aladdin is still turning out hits. This is another one that features Johnny Otis. This is the second Aladdin release for Gene and Eunice, who began their career with Kokomo off the Combo label. That record went to number six for Combo. Then they switched over to Aladdin Records and re-recorded Kokomo, but that version didn't chart. It was their second Aladdin release, This Is My Story, which hit the National Rhythm and Blues Top 10, topping out at number 8 during the spring of 55. Here's Gene and Eunice with This Is My Story, spinning off the juke in the back and the soul that came before rock and roll.

The great saxophonist Chuck Higgins, who will always be remembered for his 1952 classic, Pachuco Hop, which was cut for the Combo label. He was one of those hep cats that recorded for dozens of labels, played as a sideman on dozens of recordings, but never had a hit record and doesn't receive the recognition he deserves today. And that's why we say to him, "Come on and blow your horn," a single he cut for Aladdin in 1955. Aladdin would continue releasing hits into the rock and roll era, still mining that great New Orleans sound with Shirley and Lee, and Let the Good Times Roll in 1956, which has become a rock and roll anthem. They also had saxophonist Lee Allen, the later records of Marvin and Johnny, the Squires, the Velvetones, the Jivers, Jesse Belvin, and most notably Thurston Harris, a former singer for the Lamplighters, and Little Bitty Pretty One. Aladdin stopped having hits by around 1958, but the label held on until the early 60s. It was in 1962 that the Messner brothers sold the entire Aladdin Records catalog to Lou Chudd at Imperial Records, another great Los Angeles label. Imperial Records, and later Capitol EMI, would reissue Aladdin's recordings over the years. I'm Matt the Cat, and I hope you've enjoyed this three-part series on the fantabulous Aladdin Records. Remember, until next time, soul, it's a feeling, and you'll get that feeling each week when you tune into your source for 1940s and 50s rhythm and blues, The Juke in the Back. Let's end the final part of the Aladdin Records story with Shirley and Lee. This is definitely the dawning of rock and roll. It hit number 2 on the rhythm and blues lists during the summer of 1955. Closing it down with Shirley and Lee and Feels So Good. I'll catch y'all on the flip side next week. Bye-bye, everybody.

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0: All right, we're back. This is Street Voices. This is your host, Lentori Johnson. And we're back today after a brief retreat. I hope all is well with everyone. But like Brother Harold Melvin says, wake up.
1: That's right.
0: Time is before us. And we got a lot before us. And so we have to be united, be caretakers one of another. And here in the studio today, and you all know it, is Diane Sheffield, who I call Queen. And we have a very, very special guest today. Yes, someone who's been here time and time again.
1: Yes.
0: Always brings something worthwhile to the table.
1: She's the financial community actor.
0: Absolutely. And as soon as Queen get through those announcements, we're going to let her introduce herself. And we don't need to do any more because she always go where it needs to be.
1: Amen.
0: And wrap it up at the end.
1: Amen.
0: As it should be. So Amen. That being said, Mike, sure is Queen.
1: All right. Hello, everyone. I would like to announce that the David F. Gant Rec Center and Mr. William Mason are proud to partner in support of this Clean and Care community giveaway by providing all items at no cost to attendees, free cleaning supplies. They will be providing a variety of cleaning supplies, including dish soap, laundry detergent, and so much more. All items will be distributed on a first-come, first-served basis while supplies last, so they encourage you to arrive early. This event is going to happen on Thursday, August 20th, from 1 to 3 p.m. at the David Gant Rec Center, 700 North Street, outside in the back parking lot. Look for the ABC sign. If you have any questions or need additional information, please contact the David F. Gant Recreation Center at 585-428-7749. Again, the David Gant Rec Center and Mr. William Mason is doing a Clean and Care community giveaway. And if you like to clean, you need to be there to get the equipment. And if you don't like to clean, you still need to be there and get the equipment and clean anyway. Ashe, ashe, ashe.
0: Amen.
1: Also, Village Gate has a black-owned restaurant called Kenfolk Smokehouse and Brisket. Mm-hmm. Ooh, that sounds good. I'm hungry already. And you're not just a customer, they say. You are a kinfolk. I'm like, oh,

0: Okay. They are open from Tuesday through Sunday. The number is 585-775-9999. It's at 274 North Goodman Street in Village Gate. And you know what else they do? You enjoy free movies on them when you get there. So you sign up and you get free movies. They are kinfolk, all right.
1: Yeah, absolutely.
0: They're good kinfolk.
1: Yeah.
0: So I think I'm going to go and be a relative, too.
1: Yeah.
0: Again.
1: That's a good way to look at it.
0: Kinfolk Smokehouse and Brisket Restaurant in Village Gate. Be there. And if you're on a diet, forget about the diet. Just go get you some food, okay?
1: Amen.
0: Amen.
1: And one thing we do, we advocate on this show at all times, businesses that are opening in our immediate community. And it is such a joy, at least for me, to see so many, some who have been on this show, have now went to brick and mortar, and they're opening up businesses. Takes us back to what it used to be. And we should be in support of them. Yeah. So like I tell people, McDonald's has earned too much off us.
0: Yeah.
1: So there's nothing, like I tell my kids, as high as fast food has gotten to be. Mm-hmm. I'd rather go somewhere, buy, and support some of these vendors that are opening in our community. Yeah. And at the end of it, you don't have to go back a second time. You've had a meal. You're full. They're nutritious. So I've been in several here lately within our community, immediate community, 19th Ward and other areas close to the 19th Ward where people have established brick and mortar restaurant, black owned, black operated.
0: Well, there one of the family members is a longtime friend of mine, so he will be contacting to get for the family to come on.
1: Oh, absolutely.
0: So we definitely
1: That's
0: gonna
1: great.
0: Have them
1: We're all
0: on,
1: about that.
0: And I'm going to tell them to bring some food when they come so I can eat.
1: Absolutely.
0: So I can be kinfolk.
1: All right. I'm excited because she used to be so regular, but she's here. She always bring the best to the table thoughts and in the things that she's doing in the community. That being said, I'm gonna allow her to take the mic. We're gonna listen, and she's gonna introduce herself. Many of you already know her, but nonetheless, we're gonna let her introduce herself.
2: Boy, it's been a while.
1: Has been.
2: Yeah.
1: Has been. Yeah.
2: So good to see you guys.
1: You too. You too, Miss Pauline.
2: Lady Diane and all you queens up in the house. I just so awesome to be here with you guys today.
1: Best way to be with us together.
2: Yes. My crew is in
1: the
2: house.
1: You got it. Forever.
2: Yeah.
1: What they say, Wakanda forever.
2: Forever.
1: Forever.
0: Forever.
1: Forever. There you go.
2: And the new one's coming out, so I'm looking forward to that.
1: Absolutely.
2: With the new King Chitala, whatever.
1: Yeah.
2: But I just wanted to.
1: But
2: say,
1: don't worry. So by the time you see it, you'll have it down pat, girl. Don't worry about it. Don't worry about it.
2: What's awesome about that is that that was a really good movie.
1: It really
2: and,
1: was.
2: It just kind of was almost like something that brought kinship.
1: It did.
2: But it also showed something that was real, that when you look at what all that Africa has to offer, it is great, right? And the fact that they talked about the, you know, I mean, the movie was like, you know, they talked about the vibranium and what they had there and how it can help the world.
1: Absolutely. Yes.
2: And now, in real time, we're seeing that all the natural resources that Africa has is something that has been exploited.
1: But what's even better, like you said,
2: so long
1: had been exploited.
0: Yes.
2: So even though the movie seemed like it was science fiction,
0: it really isn't. It's not.
2: Because now a lot of countries are scrambling because the resources that they need, even for their cell phones, to make cars, to everything that they need. Right? It was right there in the earth, in Africa.
0: Yes.
2: And to exploited to the point where the people there were starving and dying.
3: Yeah.
2: When you could have just taken a little of it.
3: Yes.
2: And so I'm looking at that now, and the fact that I'm seeing a country, a nation rise up and say, we're going to take care of our people. And it's okay if you want to take care of your people, but you're going to pay too, right? I mean, how do you go into a country, take all of their natural resources, and then leave them starving?
1: I know you weren't asking that question. I know you wasn't, but we gonna go with it. We're gonna move with it, Mama.
2: Yes.
1: Because we know that it's happened throughout history.
2: It has. Yeah. And what to me, and reason why I'm even on this is because the truth and the facts are just coming out.
1: Absolutely.
2: Right? Mm-hmm. Now, we knew that there were some things, but to see it in real time and understand how great a nation was, but for you to keep them in the dark, where you're showing on TV babies with flies, where you're seeing on TV babies with flies in their faces because the people are so poor and they have nothing.
3: Yes.
2: I mean,
3: and
2: then you're still collecting money.
3: Yes.
2: Using those same pictures when the resources was there all along.
1: Absolutely.
2: When truth, see, the thing about truth is that truth doesn't always stay hidden.
3: Mm-mm. No, it's not going to stay hidden.
2: Truth always comes.
1: I don't care how active you try to whitewash it, bury it, do whatever, modify it, edit it. The truth has a way of rising.
2: The talent, always
3: the talent, the skills, the knowledge. Everything was over there.
2: Yes.
3: And when they took people and put them into enslavement, they couldn't take away their skills. They couldn't take away their abilities, their knowledge of anything. All they did was enslave them, and that's it. And then what happened was they utilized gospel music, storytelling, and all other formats to pass the knowledge on.
2: Indeed. And so, and even the natural healing herbs and different things that would keep people healthy.
3: Yes.
2: You know,
3: having your own garden. Look what's happening now with food.
2: Yeah.
3: Look what's going on with food.
2: And people are being encouraged to go back to gardening.
3: Gardening and stuff.
2: Growing your own food. It's just so important. That's part of economic sustainability.
3: Yes.
2: Is being able to grow your own food. Being able to, for your family to work together, to be able to pull resources together, to be able to, you know, be self-sustaining and not have to look to, you see, government.
1: Well, but it's just part of the conversation you're always having. And you know this, and I know you. Always about how community takes to unite, and we're better than we can ever begin to believe.
2: Indeed.
1: When we can do it. That's what you're all about, so go ahead and tell the people about it. So this is not new for you, but I know that it probably gives you a lot of joy to begin to see, as it does me, certain things that are coming together.
2: And the thing is too, I think that there's an awakening happening.
1: Yes.
3: Yes, it is.
1: Yes.
2: When you're hearing so many things in the news about food and food insecurity, food being tainted, food being, you know, not safe.
3: Mm-hmm. Right. Poison. It's basically poison.
2: Indeed. When you have the FDC approving the Food and Drug and the FDA, Food and Drug Administration.
3: Yes.
2: Approving certain foods and saying it's safe up to a certain level. My question is that something you're going to give to your children? You see? And I honestly believe, and I pray that those of you that are out here listening understand the ramifications of unhealthy, unwholesome, tainted food that's been deliberately poisoned to destroy. I mean, when you have 3D meats,
1: Yes.
2: When you have meats now that they've just taken different pieces of meats and gluing it together, and these are facts, okay? When you have different fast foods that you know that they're all coming from the same resources.
1: Mm-hmm.
2: And then let me just say this. We're keeping their pharmaceutical companies alive. Because as sick as we get, sick, you know, have you ever seen so many people on dialysis in your life?
1: Yes.
2: It's like every one out of five people are on dialysis.
1: Yes, ma'am.
2: And so, and then how many people with cancer? I mean, the ramifications of what's happening right now is deliberate. It's intentional. There should be someone who answers for the kinds of things that's being done in our America.
1: Mm.
2: You see, because I can't our America, because other countries refuse to accept any food from America.
1: Yes.
2: Yet and still, we're feeding that to our children.
1: Yes.
2: And we're eating it.
1: Yes.
2: Okay. And unfortunately, yes, we know. What are you going to eat, right? You got to eat something. We understand that. But it's time that we get back to the basics. Years ago, for centuries, families grew their own food. They had their own chickens in their yard. They had their own stuff, right? And how did I get here?
1: Mm-hmm.
2: Listen, if you don't eat right, your money's still going to go to pharmaceuticals.
1: Yes, right.
2: You're still going to end up paying for a doctor to give you some kind of medication that's just going to keep you alive. That's all. Keep you alive. Not make you healthy.
1: Nope.
2: Just keep you alive.
1: That's it.
4: And see, in connection with what you're saying with that, Pauline, that's so important. So I want you to give more emphasis to it. How if you don't, you're still going to be subjected to pharmaceuticals.
2: Yes.
4: And I can tell you, because I've experienced this in recent time on a very, very personal level with people I love and people I know, they don't treat us well when we're sick.
2: No.
4: The things that a lot of people might take for granted, they'll tell you it's a resource, but truly it's not to your community. And if you don't have someone to advocate for you,
2: mm-hmm.
4: and even sometimes when you do, guess what? You still are going to be given less than, and the consideration is not there for you.
2: Indeed.
4: So I think it's important that you give more emphasis to that about, you know, the food, how we're being affected through the pharmaceuticals, because I know you, and I know what you talk about. So,
2: well, you know,
4: I think people really need to have a little bit more detail in depth.
2: So let me just talk about a little bit about the fact that, you know, I'm here and I talk about financial wellness,
1: mm-hmm.
2: and building generational wealth. If your money is going out to take care of sickness, and buying prescription drugs,
4: yes,
2: and
4: ma'am.
2: You still have to continue to, you know, you got used to having that to just to maintain health, right?
1: Yes.
2: It's not even health, to maintain life.
1: Maintain life.
2: And so you're spending money on drugs that's expensive for one, but you're also now taking that money that should be going towards generational wealth, and you're spending it on medications. You're spending it on foods that are not healthy.
4: Yes.
2: You see? And so, I always tell my kids, I says, you know, I don't eat everywhere. I don't eat out much at all. I don't eat at fast foods. And so my kids will be like, well, some of this stuff is not all that bad. I says, well, I'm not paying anyone to kill me.
1: Mm-hmm.
4: Okay? Talk again. Say it again.
2: I refuse to pay someone to
4: Thank
2: kill
4: you.
2: Me. And so if I know that, and if we all know that, they don't have our best interests at heart.
1: No.
2: Why would I keep giving you my money?
4: Absolutely.
2: Why am I intentional about making sure that you still get my money?
4: Yes.
2: I haven't been to a fast food place. I don't even miss them. Mm-hmm. Okay? I don't miss them. And I just want to say, if that's where you have to go, I understand. But minimize your intake as much as possible. The other thing is that we should be able to trust fruits and vegetables.
0: Yes.
2: But now you can't, because the FDA gave them permission, mm-hmm. or should I say Bill Gates, to spray to spray fruits and vegetables,
0: yeah. mm-hmm.
2: right, with chemicals. This is someone who's a tech person.
0: Yes.
2: Who's been all in the industry of food. He's been a partner with Coca-Cola for years. Coca-Cola, if you put it in a bowl or whatever, mm-hmm. and put something in there to have rust on it, it will clean it off.
4: It does.
2: So if that happens mm-hmm. with Coca-Cola, what do you think it's doing in your stomach?
4: Absolutely.
0: It's cleaning it.
2: Yeah. Cleaning all your pipes, right?
0: Yep.
2: And so I'm saying, but for him to partner with Coca-Cola,
0: mm-hmm.
2: recently I heard he partnered with Hershey's.
0: Mm-hmm.
2: That was my last Hershey's Kiss, and I love Hershey's Kiss, and I stopped eating it.
4: I hear you, Pauline. I stopped eating it. But we have to be with an awareness
2: but
4: now.
2: Yeah, I guess what I'm saying is, how do we get back to where we're training? And what I don't understand too, Ms. Lentori, is the fact that they started growing all these gardens around yes. Rochester.
0: Yes.
2: Then they bulldozed.
0: Then they, right.
4: Yeah. I offered a lot that I own to a person, and they bulldozed three that she had.
2: How?
4: You know? And so, like I tell people, that to me was just like unreal. And I'm talking about current administration. See, you know me, I don't play. I spread it evenly and I spread it thick. You hear me? So to me, I'm like, if I'm willing to give up my lot, which I pay the taxes on, and you're willing to come and you want to plant, as long as it's going out into the community, I'm all good. That used to be something that was really utilized a lot. So why now is the difference? Tell me. Let's not
2: play with this. There are some people that want to make sure you don't grow any food at all.
4: Yeah.
2: And that's the reason why yeah. certain seeds that they're putting out mm-hmm. there only grows food without mm-hmm. seeds in them.
4: Absolutely. Yes.
2: That's why everything is seedless, because yes. they want to make sure that
0: make
2: you're,
0: sure
2: not,
0: you're
2: able
0: not able to
2: reproduce.
0: Yes.
2: Okay.
4: People need to hear that, you know.
2: But why bulldoze those? In communities where it's food insecurity.
4: Where it's needed.
0: Yes.
4: Food where insecurity. It is needed.
2: Yes.
4: They don't. We don't have markets
0: nope.
4: in the inner city communities. So we have to. And that's one thing me and Diane talk about a lot here on this show.
2: Mm-hmm.
4: And I talk about that. How the time looked like it's at hand.
0: Yes.
4: Where we got to be in storage, and it's kind of like the brides waiting for the groom to show up.
2: Yeah. Five foolish verses.
4: There you go. Yeah. Some gonna have, some will not. Mm-hmm. Right.
0: Well, I want to add something in here that's a little off. I don't know if you heard this current president intervene with the shots for children.
4: Oh yeah, we heard. I did
2: what
4: anyway.
2: What do you mean? I'm not.
4: He's taken away the series of shots where they would usually have 14.
2: Uh-huh.
4: He's reducing them. And there's already foreign countries who are saying, based on this madness that they're doing, you won't be able to go into a foreign country. Now, it's not mandated yet, but we know when they start something, they're going to usually roll it.
2: He's also claiming
0: that it's starting autism. He has no clue about anything.
2: Can I just say this? I don't know. We have a lot
4: he
2: of
4: He don't
2: autism.
4: Either.
0: He don't
2: he
0: either.
2: Don't, he don't,
4: but one
2: don't,
4: thing I know, because I came up in a certain period of time,
0: yes.
4: polio is no longer the issue.
0: Issue.
4: Mumps, measles have no longer been an issue. For some children, those were life-taking
0: yes.
4: diseases
0: yes.
4: where a lot of folks make light of it.
2: Uh-huh.
4: But here's what I'm certain of, Pauline. I don't want Robert F. Kennedy, and I do not want Donald J. Trump
2: okay.
4: telling me anything about that.
2: So this is my thing. I believe those vaccines mm-hmm. were meant to help.
0: Yes.
2: Right now, I don't trust what's in those vaccines, because I don't know what the intention is. they're putting things in there like nano stuff to change your DNA and all that stuff. And I'm saying that the way it was made before, you think it's the same exact thing?
4: I don't know.
2: And that's my thing.
4: I really don't.
2: I don't know that we can trust anything.
4: I don't know, but I'll
2: and
4: tell
2: you. And I'm not going to tell anyone.
4: And it's nothing but, that I'm going to debate, because like I tell people, you have to make your own decision.
2: Absolutely.
4: But one thing I know and two is certain, I lived through some of this stuff, right? And the last person I knew was back in the 90s who had polio, right?
2: Right.
4: And I've seen people, even in family, in the South, where we weren't getting vaccinations, and people young children
2: struggling.
4: Were dying horrible deaths with mumps and measles.
2: Have a lot of pain.
4: Yeah,
2: I understand that, but with the current climate, I don't know what I can trust.
4: We can't trust anything, Pauline. If that be the truth,
3: we can't. We can't.
4: But that's why I said I'm gonna be honest with you. Anything out of this man's mouth.
2: Everything, it seems like almost everything that's being done is being done intentionally to harm.
4: Yeah. Well, it is.
2: And so,
3: of course.
2: And so
3: that's his whole kind of make America great again, back to that.
2: It was at the time meant to keep people safe. Right now, I don't know what it is.
4: Well, even with childbirthing.
2: I don't know what
4: it is. And this is why we've had people on this show who are doulas, okay?
3: Yes.
4: Because even in childbirthing,
2: the
4: mortality rate has increased, and especially for black women.
2: Absolutely.
4: Barefoot and pregnant, they want you, but then when the child arrives, which they talking about right to life, okay? And we all have our own personal views about that, so I'm not going there. But at the end of the day, you're not going to take care of them.
3: No.
4: In a country now who tells you hands off, which is Africa. And we used to see them babies laying in arms on a real deal. Did I see them up close and personal being there? No. But that's how they used to get money off of the pain that was going on in that country, right? I ain't trying to receive nothing they got right now. But they couldn't tell me nothing, at least the present regime at all, period. So we have to be aware. We have to be with caution, eyes wide open. But again, the thing you talk about all the time, growing up community, building of our own. That's where we need to be 10 toes down now.
2: Absolutely.
4: That's the bottom line for me.
2: I don't know that, you know, we have a lot of time to waste anymore.
4: None.
2: And you know, to me, I'm very disappointed about the bulldozing of of those farms. And
4: yeah.
2: I mean, those, you know, how, I mean, listen, kids were learning about farming.
3: Yes.
2: Kids were learning about growing
3: things and healthy
2: food.
3: Things.
4: Yes, ma'am.
2: I mean, they were learning, and then they were learning how to cook healthy foods.
4: Absolutely.
3: Yes.
2: I mean, can you imagine? They keep talking about the kids are eating too much junk and they're obese and they have cancer and they have sugar diabetes, childhood sugar diabetes. And then you start teaching them about growing healthy foods
3: and eating healthy foods.
2: And then you bulldoze it.
4: Yeah.
2: What was that about, right? There's nothing you can do to justify those actions, not when it's something that was good for the community.
4: Amen.
2: Okay. So my thing is that it's just time for, like I said, the community to come together and start to be intentional about growing our own foods.
3: Yes.
2: And
4: the only thing I will say when you say that, we have to keep hope.
3: Yes.
4: Hope has to be there. Yes, we can. As the greatest president ever said, yes, we can. And you know why I know we can? Because people walk in this door, which is why I hold this down, right? And the community, whether folks perceive this or not, is in development in all kinds of areas. So when I talk about the bricks and mortar, I'm not just talking about bricks and mortar. We got people coming and they're doing, you know, telling people about even how to plan for your death. We all going to die one day. Might not want to hear, but it's a fact.
2: Absolutely.
4: Right? Mm-hmm. So the community, as I can see it right now, and maybe that's their fear. Maybe that's the fear, is beginning to invest in itself again. Mm-hmm. Now, we can't be on that negative line because they're going to always tell us what we're not. But I can say, at least from those I'm speaking with, and I'm not talking small scale, we're growing. Maybe not as fast as some think we can, but I'm finding out even that's a lie. Because when you get to talking to different sources and moving, it's kind of like traveling. You never know what you got until you start moving around. And then you begin,
3: then you
4: to,
3: begin
4: see
3: to see it.
4: What's been good, what's worse, and what can be better. I look through those lenses now. And you do, because I sat on tables with you. You know we've heard it, and we've seen it.
2: I think that one of the good things about being observant, about being objective, about always recognizing that wherever there's a need and you have an opportunity to make a difference.
4: It's good. Well, your program speaks to that, girl.
2: It does. And what I'm talking about right now is my program. When I'm talking about sustainability, when I'm talking about food insecurity, when I'm talking about
4: it,
2: all
4: girl.
2: Of these different things,
4: bring it.
2: That's part of building the generational wealth.
4: Absolutely. Well. That is.
2: So
4: that
2: if is. I cannot save my money because I have to spend it on my health care, then that's money that I cannot leave to my next generation.
4: No.
2: And so now I'm saying that all of this matters. Growing your own food matters because now that's something that now you can save money by growing
4: ma'am.
2: Your own food.
4: Yes, ma'am.
2: So understanding all of this is important.
4: Yes, ma'am.
3: And not only that, not only growing it, but canning it.
2: Yeah.
3: Is something that our ancestors did, and it was very important. It was needed. And we need to get back to that.
2: Yeah. And that's opportunity right there.
4: Absolutely.
2: For anyone. Like when they started doing the gardens, someone was training them how to do that.
3: Yes.
2: Someone was teaching them. They can get paid to do that. Mm-hmm. You
4: yes.
2: know?
4: Yeah.
2: I mean, I would pay to for someone to show me some of the other gardening skills. I don't have all the gardening skills. I can grow a few things, but you know, there's some things that I wouldn't know how to do. But I would pay for that, right? The other thing is canning.
3: Yes.
2: Everybody don't know how to can,
4: no.
2: right? How that,
4: but
2: know,
4: it used to be common knowledge.
3: It used to be,
4: in our community.
2: Growing,
4: and that's
2: fruits
4: why
2: and
4: I love the
2: common.
4: Canning queen, Sister Colette. I love her because she do it. And I tell people, I said, if you're not watching the audience that she now currently has before, it's very mixed, very diverse. And more people should avail themselves to it.
3: Yes.
2: Growing food used to be common.
3: Yes.
4: Yeah.
2: All of a sudden, everybody.
3: My grandmother had a garden.
2: Stuff.
3: My grandmother
2: my
3: had a garden.
2: My mom and dad had a garden.
3: My grandmother had a garden.
4: One many people
3: to go
4: who
3: out
4: did.
3: There and pick and pluck and do this and do that and bring food in and stuff. Mm-hmm. But not only that, our ancestors are the ones that created all these different meats in these stores, because they used to throw those things away.
2: Oh, you're talking about the ones that they used to be like a.
4: Tell me about it.
2: That those things that they just throw away.
3: Mm-hmm.
4: Well, they used to give it to you for free until they found out.
2: You know, wings used to be free.
3: Thank you. Okay.
4: So we're gonna take a brief moment here. Once again, we're gonna identify our station. This is Rochester Free Radio, WRFC 106.3 FM. And you are currently listening to Street Voices. And we're here every Wednesday from 4 to 6 p.m. Okay, back with you, Missy. You got the floor.
2: Oh, I thought you were going to bring on some music or something so I can start popping.
4: You want to pop? You want to pop? I can give you some pop, girl. Which pop you want?
2: Listen, I do believe that, you know, I don't believe that everything is despair, right?
4: No.
2: I just still believe that we have to
4: We're
2: watchful.
4: Not that people.
2: We have to be watchful,
4: yes,
2: you know? We have
4: that.
2: To be conscious and aware of the times that we're living
4: Absolutely.
2: In.
4: Absolutely.
2: And let's face it, when an environment changes and shifts so that people start feeling comfortable doing certain things or not doing certain things. For mm-hmm. instance, mm-hmm. not making sure that you get all of the treatments that you need,
4: yes,
2: and
4: ma'am.
2: That you're healthy. And, you know, when you talked about mortality for mm-hmm. women and babies.
4: Absolutely.
2: You know, it's in my power to make sure that you have a healthy experience when you come into a space. I have the reasonable responsibility to make sure
3: yes.
2: that happens,
4: absolutely.
2: Right?
3: Yes.
4: Absolutely.
2: And it seems like this climate make it feel like, you know.
4: It contracts. They mean it to contract us.
2: Yeah.
4: But, you know, it's just like the truth you talked about when you were first beginning tonight. Mm-hmm. Some things you can push it down for a moment, but it has a way of springing back up. I tell people this all the time. We have to believe in each other.
2: Mm-hmm. Yep, and we have to
3: yes.
2: trust in
4: even
2: God.
4: When there's disappointment.
2: And we have to trust in God.
4: There you
3: yes.
4: go.
3: You
4: first
3: yes.
4: and foremost.
2: Absolutely.
4: Yes. First and foremost.
2: You
4: yes.
2: see, because regardless of what, and so much is happening right now. When I look at, and I'm not going to go there with the rhetoric now, but even when I saw what happened with Nolan Wells.
4: Yes, ma'am.
2: And to think that
4: yes.
2: you don't
4: yes,
2: want
4: to
2: investigate, but you want to threaten the people that want to investigate.
4: Yes, ma'am.
3: Yes.
2: I'm like, you keep talking about law and order, but it's not really about that,
3: no.
2: right? And so when I saw that, I think that kind of put the cap on it for me to understand
4: yeah.
2: that this is not really about doing the right thing at all.
4: Mm-mm.
2: It's almost like there's just a climate where
3: yes.
2: I can do what I want to do right now, right? But I do believe that there is a God.
4: Oh, it truly
2: and
4: is.
2: And he is a just God.
4: Yes, yes he is.
2: And the thing is that regardless of what's happening around us, I mean, when you start seeing things that's happening, it just seems like people are getting more comfortable just being evil,
4: yes,
2: you know?
4: Yes, yeah.
2: And abusive,
4: mm-hmm.
2: you know, and feeling comfortable, even
4: mm-hmm.
2: on camera.
4: Yeah.
2: Feeling comfortable.
4: No shame.
2: You know, and I'm saying God. People don't realize that there is a time.
4: Yeah.
2: You know, because God is a God of love, but he's also a God of justice.
3: Yes.
4: And he will
2: yes.
4: work accordingly to
2: he
4: those
2: will.
4: Ends.
3: Yes, he will.
4: Tell
2: and
4: you from my own experiences.
2: My trust is in him.
4: Has to be.
2: You know.
4: Has to be. Then you don't despair. You don't despair.
2: No.
4: You know, you might get moments you pull, like I tell people, you pull that cover over your head and just hope to be able to get to sleep that doesn't seem to want to come as easy to you.
2: Mm.
4: But God's justice is something that will not, cannot be without his hands on it.
2: Yep.
4: And sometimes I know it's hard, and I speak for my own. It's hard to lay back sometimes
2: mm-hmm.
4: and wait and trust and believe.
2: Mm.
4: But it's all we got, like you said, sometimes.
2: And you know what? If that was all I had, I'm so glad.
4: Amen.
2: Because let me tell you, he said, they that put their trust in God.
4: Praise God. Go ahead, girl.
3: Yes.
4: Go on, preach now.
3: Amen.
2: Shall be like Mount
4: yeah.
2: Zion. And what they said, they shall not be moved. I'm telling you,
4: mm-hmm.
2: I am, my trust is in God.
4: Yeah.
2: I trust him with my children.
3: Yes.
2: I trust him with my
4: yes.
2: life. You see what I'm saying?
4: Yes.
2: And so I know that, you know, we experience different things in life. But we also know that he has our best interest
3: yes,
2: in heart.
3: He does.
4: He
2: has our
3: yes,
2: best
3: he
2: interest.
3: Does.
4: That's why he said, let not your heart be troubled.
2: Yes.
4: Neither do you should you
2: be
4: despair
2: yeah.
4: or be of fear.
2: Yeah.
4: Right?
2: Yeah.
4: So you see, that's the thing. I don't say other communities don't have it. Never will I and never can I say that. But within the black diaspora, it has always existed in some form or fashion.
2: Yeah.
3: Yes.
2: And let's not fool ourselves. What our children are seeing online, what
3: mm-hmm.
2: our communities are seeing,
3: yeah.
2: it can get to the place where you feel hopeless.
4: Yes.
3: Yes.
2: You see?
4: Absolutely.
3: Yes.
2: But there's a time. Acts of Children of Israel, there's a time.
4: Isn't it?
2: You know,
4: go
2: I mean,
4: ahead,
2: they
4: Polly.
2: Were in Egypt for a while.
4: Amen,
2: you know what I mean?
4: Amen, girl.
2: But there is a turning that happens,
4: yes,
2: you know,
4: ma'am.
2: Because it doesn't always stay like
3: Ashe.
2: This. You know, And so one of the things I realized that they didn't just leave Egypt. They had to go through a wilderness.
3: Yes.
2: You see? And even though it might seem like the food is not good and everything isn't good, God fed them.
4: Amen.
2: He fed them daily. He said, give us this day our daily bread. So Amen. When things don't seem like it's lining
4: up. See, even this moment that we're spending with you, see, y'all got to know Pauline. God bless her. You got to know Pauline. Pauline will speak. And her speaking, she speaks into your spirit. She awakens things. And that's why I said, I don't despair.
2: Indeed.
4: I get moments of disappointments. But I don't despair. Because to me, there's nothing greater or better than the God I know, the God that I will serve. There's nothing greater than communing with sisters like you and sisters like Sister Diane in the community. When we can do this, anything is possible as long as God reigns over it.
2: Indeed.
4: All is possible.
2: And one of the things that, you know, we're in the middle of our summer program right now with our youth.
4: Talk about that. How's it going?
2: Yes, it's going really, really well. We have some great young people.
4: Tell them about the summer camp, what you do, what it's all about.
2: We have a summer program for high school kids, grades 9 through 12. And our kids are, oh, man, they're so phenomenal. They're being taught about financial empowerment.
4: Yeah.
2: Learning how to manage their finances, learning the importance of making choices.
4: All parts of finance, you should tell them too.
2: Personal finance, but they're also learning about, personal finance. But they're also learning about, entrepreneurship. They're learning about insurance.
4: Amen.
2: They're learning about credit and how to manage their credit score and all that, all those different things, all those things that would help them to increase their credit score by how they manage their their.
4: And tell them how many years now, Ms. Pauline, you've been endeavoring with this.
2: Listen, Legacy Makers has been around for 7 years now, almost 7 years. And we have been doing the adult financial empowerment training for almost 7 years. And I'll say before that, because we've been working on the curriculum for 3 years before we finally launched.
4: Yes,
2: so,
4: ma'am.
2: The youth program is our fifth year with our youth financial empowerment training for our youth. And it's really awesome when you hear our kids come back and tell you about, I'm changed the way I'm thinking about
4: money. And they go home and teach their parents, some of them, correct?
2: Yes.
4: And they do. They come back, and some of them have been your counselors, from what I've remembered before, have helped with the program.
2: Absolutely.
4: Yeah.
2: We've had, the kids will ask their parents if they have a budget. They want to know if they have a will. Mm-hmm. They want to know if they have insurance, So it's so important that they're learning this now at an early age.
4: Yes, absolutely.
2: I asked one of the young men yesterday, what are you getting out of this program? And, he says, wow. He said, I came here and all I did was just, I sat here, I figured I'll just learn some stuff. He says, but now I'm thinking I want to put a plan together for my life. I never thought about doing anything.
3: You activated that brain.
2: Man, I'm telling you, when you start seeing kids and our guest speakers coming in too, as well, our trainers, it's something when you start seeing them saying, now I know I need to put a plan in place for my life,
4: Absolutely.
2: Because it matters.
4: It does.
2: You know, if you have something to live for, if you have something that drives you, you will definitely get up and do something more. They've gotten an opportunity to see different things that they wouldn't have had the opportunity to see. We partnered with WXXI this year. Our youth are in the building.
3: Awesome.
2: They get a chance to be in the studio, taping the shows and stuff like that as well about finances. So, but they're learning.
4: Well, we'd like some of them to come here because, that's our harvest, so to speak.
2: Yep.
4: And so
2: next generation.
4: They also draw others into the field, those voices.
3: Yes.
4: And so, you and I have talked about this before, the creation of as many because it's about opportunity, platforms that they can spring with. So one of the things about communities, when people mean for them to die, they take away all of the essentials. But I tell you, like I've said this to other people sometime, they can take away much, but your heart is something you have to surrender.
3: That's right.
4: If you don't surrender it to them.
2: And your mind.
4: You can and your mind. Mm-hmm. And those are all in conjunction. Mm-hmm. You know, enslavement, suppression. Mm-hmm. Sometimes what they mean to harm us, and the Bible gives us that, to kill us even.
2: The enemy meant for evil.
4: Takes
2: God
4: what?
2: God will take it and turn it around.
4: There you go, girl.
2: Good.
4: There you go. So, told y'all she got y'all.
2: So.
4: And it's good that someone such as you, God has availed you that opportunity. So once again, I'm going to say to you, bring some of that harvest to the platforms.
2: I hear you.
4: Let them have those moments. And thank God for WXXI. But I want y'all to, I'm going to put this in there because you know me, I don't hold back. I think it should spread into ours also.
2: Indeed.
4: Yes. We should hold ground. We should commune with each other. Because what's most important is letting our children know.
3: Yes.
4: They don't hold it all. And what we do here is a small scale, but it's for a bigger interest.
2: No, we were actually able to use the building. That's the reason why we
4: Well, that's good. We partnered with I just want you to remember, please.
2: And do a TV studio, too. So,
4: yeah. Because so that's our future. Our children are our future.
3: Yes, they need to know that they are our future and that they are going to be progressive and positive and productive.
4: They will with Pauline and... What I loved about you is, and this is the other part I want you to get, because I know we got another guest going on. She doesn't just teach the summer program to the children. Pauline is ongoing.
3: Yes.
4: Pauline never stops.
3: Oh, yeah.
4: She's teaching the young entrepreneurs, older people in our community, people who are up in their time but have seen a vision that they feel like they can bring into fruition. Because of your program. So talk a little bit about that, because
2: yes,
4: you got those
2: ma'am.
4: Too.
2: Yes, we do have an adult financial empowerment and wealth building training. Matter of fact, there's one going on now. This week is week 5, and next week is week 6. So it's a 6-week program. So our financial empowerment program for adults is vital to our community. We know that when you're talking about building generational wealth is not me passing on and leaving my house.
3: Mm-hmm.
2: It's not me passing on and leaving my car.
3: Mm-hmm.
2: It's that thing that's going to be generational. That means
4: Absolutely.
2: That I'm not just leaving it to you, but you're leaving it to my grandchildren.
3: Yes.
4: You got it.
2: And they are leaving it to their, you know, so it stays
3: it's an ongoing
2: in the family.
3: Process.
2: And what we tend to see is that a lot of the people are not prepared
4: Absolutely.
2: To take on the generational wealth or the what you call it. If you leave your home, they're not prepared to manage it.
4: Right.
3: And
4: even how to plan to leave it is really critical.
2: Right.
4: Because what I'm finding out, and every day we're learning something, the will in and of itself is not enough.
2: It's not.
4: Mm-mm. It's not enough.
2: It's not.
4: So we have to learn how to really pull
2: it
4: and secure it.
2: Right.
4: You know?
2: And
4: we have to do it before we get to a point where the system can pull away what you've worked for to create for those who will be left.
3: Right.
4: Amen.
2: You know?
4: Amen.
2: Isn't that something? One thing is about wealth is that it's not just things, it's also knowledge.
4: Amen.
2: Them being able to know how to sustain wealth is important.
3: Yes.
2: Because if I lose that house, I know I can go get another one because I have the knowledge and I have the wherewithal
4: Absolutely.
2: To do that.
4: Mm-hmm.
2: But we want to also make sure that when we're passing on that generational wealth, that it's done in a way that it doesn't become a burden
4: Amen.
2: To our next generation
4: Amen.
2: Where they have to be
4: or they lack the inside of the value.
2: Yeah.
4: And they're robbed. That used to happen so often.
2: Because they'll prefer to sell it and get the money first and so forth, right?
4: Yeah.
2: But also transferring that wealth, understanding that transferring it, it's a way to do it.
4: Amen.
2: So that they're not stuck with a lot of taxes that they couldn't pay. Because if they can't pay it, then the house gets taken anyway. Yeah.
4: One way, that's why I say systems.
2: Yes.
4: And there's all kind of systems. And we've known this, but you have individuals like Pauline who are now in communion with the communities. And
2: just
4: teaching
2: had our wealth, we had our wealth conference this year.
4: Did you?
2: And we had...
4: I missed that
2: one. We had,
4: but I've had a lot going on, though.
2: Yeah, you did. But we had a wealth conference. We had an attorney that taught on wills and trusts.
4: Yes.
2: And how to transfer that generational wealth.
4: Absolutely.
2: We had someone else who talked about building the next generation and what role AI is now playing in changing the whole... employment and
4: situation.
2: Yes.
4: And you know, but I'm already beginning to see some unraveling of the AI stuff.
2: Yes, it is.
4: You know, there's a cute commercial, I know you've seen it, where the guy gets the coffee, then he gets into the cab, and he thinks there's a human presence, you know, but there's not. And so even when we're calling on the phone and they have these AIs,
2: yes.
4: Listen, you. That is so frustrating. And all I keep saying,
2: can I speak to somebody, please?
4: Honey, my sister was laughing at me the other day because I was live agent. She almost sounded like she was hurt because I kept saying live agent, right? Because there's things they can't do for us.
2: Yes,
3: that's true.
4: You know?
3: She says,
2: please be patient with me. I am learning. She said, I'm still learning. Please be patient with me.
4: Isn't that crazy?
2: Like, no. Yeah.
4: They forget about, and we can't allow that because we've seen too much of it when we're not joined together in some form of fashion. And like a lot of times you hear people say, where's humanity? Really, y'all? We're seeing how they're taking it.
3: Yes.
4: Both because you have wealthy people who don't care about anybody but self, and creations of machines, whether it's mechanical or voices, that are being deployed, that don't know how to treat you when you're crying.
2: And everything is surveillance.
4: You got it.
2: Surveillance on everything.
4: Your
2: phone, your computer. If you're talking about a topic, it pops up on your screen.
4: Yeah, seriously. Man. I tell people, I said, if he can have conspiracies, I do too. I have a lot of them nowadays.
2: AI right now, you know? Can't even tell if you're watching something real or if it's AI.
4: You can, and that's something to be taught, though.
2: No. What I'm saying is it's...
4: But many people can't. You're right.
2: It's getting so sophisticated.
4: Absolutely.
2: Before you can tell right away.
4: Yeah.
2: Now it's getting so sophisticated.
4: And a lot of people, you know, and my baby says something to me one day, because even the songs and the images with some of the songs, even though those songs are very well, she said, Grandma, she come running in the room. She said, you're dealing with AI. It made me feel good, though, because she was like, turn that off. Turn that off, Grandma. That's an AI. You don't want nothing like that. You know, so I was like, the song. I like Betty Wright says, her mama came and saw the performance. She said, baby, I like the music. But the words.
2: Mm-hmm.
4: So now we have to say the words and the image. You know? It's crazy.
2: Yeah.
4: But Pauline, tell people how to be able of how they can get hold to you.
2: Absolutely.
4: And how these programs, you've already told them they run in 6-week segments.
2: Right, for our adult training.
4: You still doing
2: our
4: Zoom
2: youth program? Yeah, we do. We do online as well.
4: So
2: yes. And that's the convenience of online. You don't have to leave your home.
4: Absolutely.
2: You can do that. It's on Thursday evenings at at 6 p.m. 7 p.m. And it's late enough so you can make sure your children eat before you get on the training.
4: Beautiful. I can attest to that. She does.
2: Indeed. So yeah. And we have some really great trainers as well.
4: Yeah.
2: All of our trainers are business owners. They are people in the community that believe in building generational wealth and helping our community to be financially well.
4: Yes.
2: Right?
4: Yes, ma'am.
2: So we talk about financial wellness, how to sustain that wealth, how to leverage their credit, and also how to make informed decisions based on the information that you've gained. And that's
4: I just want to thank you because, yeah, first of all and foremost, that's my sister, y'all, and I always enjoy her when I'm in her company, whether it's that we're on the phone or...
2: Go to our website, Legacy Makers Wealth Initiative.
4: Okay.
2: .org.
4: Beautiful.
2: Legacy Makers Wealth Initiative. And, .org.
4: You can't do any better.
0: That's right.
4: Because this is a phenomenal sister. She does great works. And we always have to be about the business.
0: Yes.
4: Of advocating, supporting this effort. And what you need to know, sometimes there's not a lot. Sometimes we get out of it. But I'm going to tell you about me, and I know Pauline feel much the same way, but she operates maybe on a different levels than I do a lot of times. It's because I have a love of community, and she cares. And as she always said, I know you've heard her say it several times while she sat here, she's very intentional, as she will say, about all things that she do. So, Pauline, are you going to come back more often again? Because you know I miss you, and I know those who have come to hear you in this listening audience, they love your presence. And one thing people find out when you come in here on Street Voices, between Queen giving you whatever's going on in the community and the guests who arrive on this station, they always bring something.
0: Yes.
4: That is good to eat. Maybe not like food-wise, though she touches on a little of all of that.
0: Knowledge that they're getting is food. It's Amen. Food for the brain.
4: You got it. And that's exactly where I'm going with that. Yeah.
2: I didn't stay on any topic today. I just wanted to kind of just...
4: Well, come and stay on a topic.
0: Well,
4: come and stay on a topic.
0: You're coming back to stay on a topic, okay?
2: So, but anyway, I just want to say, Ms. Lintori and Ms. Diane, you guys are doing a phenomenal job here at the
0: studio. Thank you.
2: Listen, if you're listening in, listen, I don't know how to tell you to reach them, but listen, reach out to them and let them know that you are on the line and you're listening, all right?
0: Amen.
4: Thank you, Pauline. You have a great evening. Be safe. And our next guest will be coming on very, very shortly.
0: Yes, Mr.
4: And in
0: Rogers
4: the meantime,
0: will be coming on.
4: Once again, this is Rochester Free Radio. 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
4: Everybody.

0: 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This is your host, Lentori Johnson, and you all know Queen is here because you've already heard from her, but we do have a very, very special guest here, and a topic, it's going to be kind of serious, but they say in all things there is a form of humor. So I don't know how much our guests will bring of either side of that, but nonetheless, we're going to get started.
1: Yes, yes, yes, yes. Well, I have information, a funeral planning guide and other information, and I had a card, and I'm like, I think we should have this person on Street Voices radio show because what he does is important. And so he is here today, and his name is Mr. David L. Rogers. And I'm going to let him tell all you wonderful listeners what he does because it's important, and what he does with it is supercalifragilisticexpialidocious. So, ladies and gentlemen, our guest, Mr. Rogers.
2: Thank you for having me. Thank you for having me. I appreciate you ladies with the concern about pre-planning and people preparing themselves for whatever. So I'm here just to maybe answer some questions and give some knowledge to some people who don't have it. But planning is a very important part of life. We plan about everything. We plan our weddings. We plan vacations. We plan even going out date night, you know. So one thing that we don't plan is our passing, our funerals. And like I said, it's so easy. It's so easy. And it's very informative to the family members that they know the wishes of their loved one. So me as a funeral director, I've been a licensed funeral director for over 35 years. As well as an embalmer. I am a manager of Metropolitan Funeral Chapels here in Rochester. I've worked at various other locations as well, but that's where I'm at right now. And one thing I have deep in my heart is, telling people, prepare yourselves. You never know the day, the time, the hour. And this is a good thing to let your family members know what you want, not what they want, but what you want and how you want your services to be.
1: Mr. Rogers, how and why did you get into this field?
2: Well, it's the story behind that. I never wanted to become a funeral director. I wanted to become an accountant. At the time, I was in high school, graduating high school. I was digging graves for Mount Hope Cemetery.

0: And at that time, it was the graves were dug by a contractor. And a good friend of mine, I was in his house, and me, him, and his mother was talking about what we were going to do, you know, with our lives. So his mother suggested, since you did graves, why don't you prepare them to go in the hole?
1: Wow.
0: So I just took that and ran with it.
2: So you were already in the business of
0: digging graves. I wasn't in the business
2: grave digger.
0: I was a grave digger.
2: Grave digger. And so from the grave digger and a conversation took and created in your mind about advancing into that?
0: Yes.
2: Very few jobs do that. You know that, especially that one, I would think. That's interesting. You're right. That's very interesting story.
0: Yeah, I took it. I went to Canton College in Watertown. And then I transferred to Gupton Jones in Atlanta, Georgia. And that's where I graduated and my associate's degree in science.
2: Okay.
1: Well, you need to write a book called Planning My Future.
0: Good title.
2: Yeah, so to say. So, but I like the part where you were saying you plan for everything, but we all know that very few, and especially in certain populace, plan for the day that is going to be called upon. We don't know the day nor the hour, as they say, that we will transition in life. And so do you think that it really, really helps the family members who are left behind to have someone who is already pre-planned? Because I've heard different points of views with it. But what's your thoughts on that? And what have you encountered in the years that you've been a funeral director involved in this business?
0: Well, let's define planning. It's just putting things on paper, putting things in order. Not to the funeral part yet, but just putting things on record. Most of our family members, well, I'm going to say family members, most of our people, you know, we grew up with nicknames. You know, this is Pookie and this is, you know, Mama over here. And we don't really know our birth names. So it's kind of strange when you sit in the office with me and I say, well, what's your mom's maiden name? You don't know it. You know, you got to call your cousin down in Florida or whatever to get that information. So planning is just putting things on paper. But now when you get into the funeral planning part, of course, that helps family members because they know what your wishes are. They know if you have a life insurance policy. They know if you if this is a CD account over here or some type of savings account over here that they can tap in during that time. And nobody is running around like with a chicken with their head cut off.
2: Absolutely.
0: Everything is laid out. So in my experience with that, I see it all the time. Very rarely, you know, I would say maybe 50% of the time, most families already have everything laid out. They know it, boom, right off the bat, right off the bat. They know it.
2: This is so 50% of the time, you feel like the clients who come before you have already begun the process for it.
0: Right.
2: Okay.
0: Right.
2: That's a good increase.
1: Yes, that is.
2: Over the years.
0: Over the years.
1: That's good.
0: Again, we know times are tough, but I always say if you can't afford a life insurance policy, you can afford to deposit some monies in a funeral home pre-plan. You know, you buy soda, you buy cigarettes, you know, things of that nature that's not good for you. You can use that money to plan for your funeral. You know.
2: They call it a burial policy, which used to be very common in black communities, more so than a life insurance policy.
0: Right. Now it's called a funeral trust.
2: Okay.
0: Okay. It's something now that I preach all the time because a lot of our families are not, I would say, in the means of having a lot of monies, you know. But I do realize that if you want something, you'll pay for it. you really want something, you'll pay for it. But
2: did you not say though that's going to be based on knowledge?
0: Well, that's based on knowledge, experience.
2: Which the black church used to be a lot involved in that.
0: Well,
2: you know, they used to, you know, I don't know who all they would be going through, but I can speak on this because I know my grandmama and them used to do it. They paid into policies that were vended by black churches for funeral expenses.
0: Okay, well, I haven't to this point come to that.
2: See, they don't do it anymore, like a lot of things. Yeah, because they did.
0: So,
2: now even since I've been here in Rochester, New York, because I was born in the South.
0: Okay.
2: And in the South, it was a very, very common practice.
0: Right, common practice in the South, where they do take care of their members. But up north, something totally different.
2: Yeah.
0: You know, they do church differently here. Mm-hmm. So, and again, there's something what the churches need to preach to their members as well. You know,
2: I agree with that one. Could
0: go so far, but you need to take a step further and do this.
2: Yes.
0: And there's a lot of families that are not members of churches. You know, so what they do. You know, but when you die, you want to go to church.
2: Well, yeah, you're right. There's been a diminishing of that.
0: Foot in church.
2: There's been a diminishing of that. You're absolutely right. And some people have chosen not to have, you know, their last services within a church these days. Been to some of those too. Quite a few, matter of fact, even here recently, people that we both have known and love make that choice.
0: Well, again, saying that, you have to say, is it because the church won't accept them?
2: Because the church wouldn't what?
0: They won't accept them because they're not a member, you know, versus then I just want to have my funeral in a chapel someplace, you know, in a cemetery someplace.
2: Right.
0: You know, so in saying that, you know, there's always a reason why.
2: Yeah. Mm-hmm. Yes, you know, I would agree with that. Definitely.
0: Churches now are becoming more aware of people want to have funerals, so they have to protect themselves with insurance. And they may even charge families to have services in their facilities.
2: Mm-hmm.
0: You know. And a lot of families don't agree with that, but, you know, I'm not the pastor.
2: Me neither. Me either, so I won't speak on it. You know. Enough said, y'all. Enough said. No. Yes.
0: So the thing is like everybody should get prepared.
2: Mm-hmm.
0: Some way or another.
2: Right.
0: You know, and as like I said before, we don't know the time. We don't know the place. We don't. I travel all the time.
2: Mm-hmm.
0: You know, I like to travel, me and my wife. And I know a lot of people like to travel.
3: Mm-hmm.
0: But a lot of people don't think about, okay, I have a life insurance policy and my spouse is the beneficiary, but I have no contingent on that policy. So if I'm over there in Europe and I pass away, who's gonna take care of my business back at home? Who's gonna get me home? I love cruises, you know, but again, we plan on coming back. But what happens if you don't? It happens.
2: Yeah, it does. You know,
0: so that's what I preach. You know,
2: right.
0: Write it down, put things in order. You don't necessarily have to go put money in a funeral home, you know, make payment, but planning, just write it down. You know, again, we talk about obituaries and where you were born, what school you went to, what you like to do, who was your loved ones. That's almost like writing a biography about yourself.
2: It is.
0: You know what I'm saying? Putting it on a resume. But a different word when you die is called an obituary.
2: Exactly.
0: You know. So just write a biography about yourself. Put it on paper. So people know. Well, mama went to school back in 19 so and so. She went to this school, you know. She traveled. She graduated here. Got a degree here. Because a lot of our young people don't know anything about it, most of our family members. So that's what That's
2: absolutely
0: the thing I preach, you know. Put it on paper. Mm-hmm. Get a book, write it out, you know, put it in a safe place. You may not have the actual policy, but write the policy number down in the book. Who's the beneficiaries? Mm-hmm. Every year, go over your policy, because there's a lot of people out there that have their deceased loved one on the policy.
2: Mm-hmm.
0: And they passed away 10, 15 years ago.
2: Mm-hmm.
0: You know, so now that changed the dynamics of, is a funeral home going to accept that money? Because now somebody has to go to surrogate court to try to get, you know, get the money, what have you.
2: Yeah, probate.
0: So, yeah, probate court, yeah.
2: Mm-hmm.
0: So there's a lot of things that we don't do that we need to do.
2: Absolutely. And for a lot of reasons.
0: For a lot of reasons.
2: Because even when you mention about the obituaries, I see more of that's happening Facebook online. Because, you know, it used to be the newspaper, which was really thriving. Mm-hmm. Everybody bought the newspaper for various reasons. But that was a daily resource. And you could see it in actual print. Mm-hmm. A lot of times, a person, they're choosing to do it on Facebook. And if you're not a Facebook regular or don't go to Facebook at all, I'm finding sometimes people are gone and I knew nothing about it, or you don't know anything about it. The community wasn't a part to that. But a lot of younger ones now are choosing that. They don't do that anymore. What are you encountering with
0: that? Everything is going digital now.
2: Mm-hmm.
0: You know, even the newspaper is going digital. I have a few families that chose the newspaper because it's more of a legal standpoint. If you're in a newspaper,
2: I agree.
0: You're certified that you're gone.
2: Yeah.
0: You know, versus being on Facebook, mm-hmm. or you don't know if it's someone mm-hmm. guessing, or is it true, or, you know.
2: Absolutely.
0: So, and saying that, even though the there's a big cost difference, you know. There's some families that still choose a newspaper.
2: I would not disagree with it, but I see it all too often now.
0: Right.
2: So let me ask you, because I really don't know about that part of it, and I've had to funeralize some of my loved ones. Does Facebook charge for them to do that?
0: Well, I guess if I'm not sure. I'm not,
2: because there's people I don't think they're paying for that. They're
0: I think most
2: Facebook
0: of the people put it on their personal pages. Or
2: exactly.
0: Whatever, and they share it with people.
2: Uh huh.
0: You know, I'm sure Facebook has a business account.
2: So mm-hmm. They do have business accounts, but these are not business accounts.
0: So a lot of people put that on Facebook. You know, they have YouTube accounts as well. Put funerals and stuff like that on.
2: Absolutely.
0: And technology is crazy now. You could do just about anything with it. But the thing is, you know, you just have to verify if it's true or not.
1: Yes.
0: You know, just because somebody posts something up don't mean
2: that's
0: true.
2: Real. Yeah.
1: Well, Mr. Rogers, would you share the funeral planning guide that you have that I think is just so, so important to utilize? And as I was sharing it at our festival, people had that look on their face, but then when they start going through it, they're like, oh. And then they start sharing and talking to other people, and then other people came up to my table. Would you share the funeral planning guide that you have?
0: Well, the funeral planning guide is just that, what it is. It's basically a book that you write your information in, you know, your name, where you were born, your parents' names.
2: Mm-hmm.
0: As well as if you are in the military, and then you can write down some things about how you want your funeral to be. There's pages of where you can put your important documents. A lot of people, I'm finding out a lot of people have phones and everything, but they don't have passwords to get into the phone
2: mm-hmm.
0: when you pass away.
2: True.
0: So there's a page in there that you can write the passwords so your family member will know.
2: Mm-hmm.
0: You know, information about your insurance policies, even because papers get misplaced all the time.
2: Mm-hmm.
0: So if you write it down in the book, you know, it's there. Any medical issues that you may have. People now, you know, run into the hospitals, whatever, and the first thing they ask you is what type of medication are you on?
2: Mm-hmm.
0: You know, you don't You know, I don't know what mama was on.
2: Yeah.
1: Right.
0: You know, let me go to my chart, you know. But if you write it down, you know, keep it in a safe place. To pick it up, you can take it with you. If there's an emergency, there's a page, emergency contacts.
1: Mm-hmm.
0: So you don't have to be calling around asking people whose number is who, what have you, addresses as well.
2: Yeah. So, because what they're going to find out is even with the my charts, mm-hmm. they're not accessible unless the person
0: got a password.
2: Gives you that permission to do it. Because unfortunately, even at the age of 14 now, your children can cut you off from their my chart, my cares.
0: Oh, yes. Yes. That's very
2: that's
0: true.
2: Just facts.
0: That's very
2: you
0: true.
2: You know? Yeah. So, unless you're like a dominant grandmother, which I don't know who would be like that. But nonetheless, that's just facts now. You know what I mean? So people, you're absolutely right. The more you know, then the better you can navigate some of these processes.
0: Correct.
2: When and if the time does come. You know?
0: Correct.
2: I had a coworker who passed away at a very, very young age. She had totally prepared her funeral, everything. You know the big mistake she made? She put it in a safety deposit box.
1: Ooh.
0: No.
2: And you can't get into
1: that. Can't get into that.
2: Without and when
1: yes.
2: the courts correct. Allow you. So the family was stuck doing what they best thought she would want.
0: Right.
2: And when they were able finally to access it, I mean right down to the flowers or whatever donations were mm-hmm. to go, what she mm-hmm. wanted to wear. She had planned it.
1: Wow.
2: She had totally planned it. But that one thing became the obstacle. Yeah. So knowledge is power in everything.
1: Yes.
0: Yes.
1: Yeah.
0: Yes. But that's one thing I don't suggest put things of this caliber into safe deposit box.
2: Yeah.
0: You know,
2: that's why it's good to have you here and talk about these things. Yeah. Because I'm sure she thought that was going to be okay.
0: Mm-hmm.
2: But it proved not to be, you know. Yeah.
0: Right, right.
2: Like a lot of things, because years ago, we had what we used to call the family Bibles.
0: Right.
2: And people had everything in the family Bible.
0: Yes. Yes.
2: There wasn't many black hole houses that didn't have
1: right.
2: the family Bible, because at the beginning of it was all of the information that was charted, you know.
0: Right.
2: Yeah.
0: Right, recorded, yep.
2: Mm-hmm.
0: Yep, you kept that Bible.
2: Yeah, they kept the Bible. They passed it down.
0: Passed it down, yes.
2: Mm-hmm.
0: Yes.
2: Absolutely.
1: And what I like about the funeral planning guide here is you write your information on the funeral home information, the cemetery information, the people to notify. So this is basically, this is a good planning book.
2: Mm-hmm.
1: This is a good planning book that mm-hmm. you have, and it's awesome.
0: Right, right. Another thing is, you know, put in there, like you said, the funeral homes. A lot of people want to, when they pass away, well, mama want to go down south. You know, well, do you have a family funeral home down south?
2: Mm-hmm.
0: Or do I have to pick one for you?
2: Mm-hmm.
0: You know.
1: Mm-hmm.
0: So if you have a family funeral home, put in the book.
1: Mm-hmm.
0: You know. And those things as well, family cemetery, write it down in the book.
1: Yes, there's so much information in here. And once it's completed, whoever is in charge of taking care of this, they're just going to do the work, because it's all in here. This is so needed. This is awesome.
0: Right.
1: This
0: right.
1: is awesome. And then there's other things that they need to do, personal property, life insurance, other assets, real estate. I mean, these are things that a lot of people wouldn't even think about planning for someone. So this is wonderful. Right.
0: Even cemetery space.
1: Yes.
0: You know, you put in there, if you would purchase a lot, pre-planned a lot there, you put the mm-hmm. grave number and a lot information, so the funeral director will have that when it's time, you know. And you don't have yeah. to go search around the papers. And
2: so
0: stuff
2: it's just even that, I mean, it's a good resource. But then there's still other agencies, other occupations that you still have to be connected with, even with that. Because a will, if it exists, is just telling us that, okay, these are things you got to start
1: mm-hmm.
2: looking at, preparing mm-hmm. for, does one exist? Because it's not unusual for people not to even talk about a will or even have a will.
1: And you it's know, in here.
2: We've seen that with some famous people.
1: Well. It's in here.
2: Oh, no, they might have it in there.
1: Will and important
2: But having
1: documents.
2: It in there, that's a great planning document.
1: Yeah.
2: It's but oftentimes, we've seen with James Brown, Aretha Franklin,
1: yes.
2: and others that we
1: I
2: can go
1: on
2: and on.
1: I think they found hers under the couch, didn't they?
2: Yeah, in recent time.
1: They found her will.
2: In the
1: they
2: couch.
1: Found everything in the couch.
2: In the couch.
1: It was in the couch.
0: In the couch.
2: Mm-hmm. So people have wow. these funny ways. So all I'm saying, you know, to bring that point up, is like everything. You still have to know, so to speak, which keys unlock the door and where they're planted, you know. Because when I did mine, one of the first things I did was ask, because it was an elderly gentleman who was preparing mine, and he's quite good at what he does. And I said, well, you know, I ain't trying to be funny, but if something happens to you, who's going to be around to take and direct my family? The lawyer's already planned that. So he'd already told me and gave me the card of someone who would take over his files mm-hmm. in the event of his death. And so that's why it's a great thing having you here. Because, see, these are details that a lot of times people don't even think about. Mm-hmm. And they don't know where to start. And so they have to know how some of these things work for them, you know.
1: I would like to read the information introduction. It says, to my loved ones, in this booklet you will find recorded information on decisions that I have made in advance to help you during this time. If you will give this booklet to my funeral director, everything can be conducted in accordance with my written wishes. I believe that this effort will minimize the emotional strain that you are in at this time. In this booklet, you will find vital statistics, estate information, funeral or cremation arrangements, and other important information. I hope this, in some way, relieves you from the anxiety and burden of making these decisions at a very difficult time. Sincerely, and it would be by the person that
2: Well, these things are all great, but nothing is infallible. And so that's why it's good to be able to come to someone like you with a resource. But even that, because I've personally experienced it, is only as good as where you know where some of these things are still directed, because that helps the funeral home in helping you, because they're not going to run around and investigate for you, but they will go by whatever you have access to in information. And there's critical pieces oftentimes that people do leave out. So it's a resource, and it's a great resource. Mm-hmm. But we can't ever, ever turn around and don't think about the fact there's that one door that you didn't plan for, like the other attorney, in the event that my attorney now has, he's deceased, he's gone. Or as the coworker did, she put it in, she told him it was gonna be in the safe deposit box. She just didn't know that she was gonna have to go through that surrogate court
0: right.
2: for them to be able to get it. Well, she wasn't gonna go through it. Family was right. left to do that. You know right. what I mean? And even doing real estate, I see it quite often, where people have things that are still, even though they had a will, it's still left mm-hmm. with something that has to be taken care of.
0: Right.
2: So it gets in the way of even the sale of a home. You've buried your loved one, but there's some unsettled matters yet about how to keep or dispose of the property that's left behind.
0: Correct.
2: Cause a lot These of, are all keys.
0: Right, right. Because a lot of families out there that are living in mama's houses, you know, mm-hmm. mama and daddy house, you know, mama mm-hmm. and daddy was paying the, you know, the mortgage, whatever, but now they're deceased. That's
2: Absolutely.
0: A whole different game now.
2: Absolutely.
0: Mm-hmm. You know, if you're not careful, the state can come take that house.
2: Absolutely.
0: You know, and, you know, then if you apply for a mortgage, then they're going to go by your credit.
1: Mm-hmm.
0: You know, not their credit, and are you able to afford the house?
2: Yeah, absolutely.
0: So you're right. There's a whole lot of
2: lot to
0: reaction
2: it.
0: Just
2: absolutely.
0: Down. you know, that.
2: But that's why it's good to know all of these things. Because even in doing the will, I was like, oh, it doesn't just end with the will. Mm-hmm. There's things that can supersede and back up the will. You know what I mean? And I was like, well, he didn't tell me that. I found that out from another resource.
0: Oh, okay.
2: You know what I'm saying? Yeah. So there's always something. And so you have to be able to be with people who teach you. And some funeral parlors, I'm just going to tell you, they're better at it than others. And I know many people within our immediate community use Metropolitan and a few other key funeral homes because they really do. They're a great resource, but they can't do it all for you. Right. So it's good to have someone you can talk to who can kind of help you navigate at a time when it's hard to even keep your thoughts together, you know?
0: It is.
2: Especially when it's sudden or they're young. It's hard sometimes to get some of that information right away.
0: Yeah. Right. A whole lot of things coming at you at one time.
2: Amen.
0: You know?
2: Amen.
0: Everything's got to be done quickly.
2: Absolutely.
0: In a timely manner.
2: Absolutely.
0: You know? And not just, like you said, not just funeral, the funeral decisions you got to make, but the things that outside of the funeral home, you know, personal matters that you got to handle, bank accounts you have to handle,
2: mm-hmm.
0: you know, taxes and all that other stuff.
2: Absolutely.
0: People don't realize they have to take care mm-hmm. of, you know.
2: Like one friend I had, she didn't realize she had a power of attorney, but that power of attorney dies upon the death.
0: Exactly.
2: See?
0: Exactly.
2: And she thought it was in play. No. It dies upon the death of your decedent.
0: Correct.
2: She didn't know it. Her loved one didn't know it. Right? So now you're left and you're jumbling all of these balls. And sometimes it's hard unless you have a great funeral parlor or funeral home that you're connected with where they got the patience. And I find it a lot of them do. To help walk you through it. You still got to do it, but they help walk you through it.
1: Is that something that you do when you get contacted about a funeral? Is that something that you do? You sit down with the family?
0: Well, yeah, that's what I do. Other than, you know, picking up the loved ones from the place of death, talking mm-hmm. to the families, doing the preparation of the remains,
2: yeah,
0: as well as doing the funeral.
2: Mm-hmm.
0: I talk to the family. That's one of my main jobs, is to talk to the family and see what their wishes and desires is and answer any questions they may have. Or not just answer any questions, but give them information that
2: Absolutely.
0: Help them move on. Mm-hmm. You know, this is going to be your next step. This is what you have to do. Like you said, we can't do everything for you. We can only give you the resource to get it done.
2: Mm-hmm. And that's critical. Mm-hmm. I can't even emphasize enough how critical that becomes, like going to the showroom. Everyone that's on the sale lot doesn't have the expertise of maybe one other guy or girl that you miss. There's a salesperson there for whatever reason. And that's no, you know, knock up on them. They just don't.
0: Right.
2: They don't have it, you know. And so time, you've been doing this 35 years. People like you come with a wealth of knowledge, you know. And I'm sure that that's something people can appreciate at a time such as that. Absolutely.
0: Well, I'm the type of person, I'm always learning.
1: Mm-hmm. Well, knowledge is ongoing.
2: Yeah, absolutely. I'm
0: always learning. Something absolutely. I always do, I gotta know.
2: Absolutely.
0: You know.
2: Can't say enough about that. Because just when you think you know it all, that's what they used to tell us as kids.
0: Yeah.
2: Guess what, sister? You got mm-hmm. one more thing. Mm-hmm. Just get ready to come down the pike.
0: Right.
2: Never mm-hmm. thought about, right? So that's right. why I said it is so good to know that you have at least a resource. But no, they can't. They can't do all the work for you. There's things that you're going to have to do, but they can definitely be the greatest guides to help get you through it, you know? And that's critical. Yeah.
0: Right.
2: Yeah.
0: That's one thing I pride myself in, is having a list of contacts, you know.
2: Good.
0: From, you know, doctors to lawyers to mm-hmm. Real estate agents,
2: mm-hmm. Mm-hmm.
0: you know, insurance people.
2: Yeah.
0: You know, because there's some things I don't know,
2: mm-hmm.
0: you know,
2: mm-hmm.
0: but this is a person you can go talk to.
2: And that's truth, because I found that out with a gentleman who became my mentor, my trainer, when I started doing employee assistant program, right? And one of the main keys he taught me right away was a name, an organization can open up a door sometime that another person might not ever be able to open up. The identification of it. And that's where resources, such as what you identify with, because they get to know you, you know them. Having a key person is always a great thing, especially if you had a good experience with them and they were kind enough or good enough to help you guide the person you're trying to seek that help for through it. These are good things. And they don't happen as often as people think. Mm-hmm. But I learned that from Guy years ago. Mm-hmm. And I was like, wow. Even since I've been out and been retired, mm-hmm. even in my real estate, and sometimes just in helping in the community, I find out if you could use a name or an agency, that door is going to click quicker.
0: Oh, yeah.
2: And that person has already tried and couldn't get through it. And they're amazed sometimes. That's why I tell them, go to the people who can help you. If I don't know it, I can't do it. I'm not an attorney,
0: right?
2: But I do accumulate networking.
0: Mm-hmm.
2: And networking becomes critical. And so from what you say, and also it aligns in what you're doing.
0: Yes. Mm-hmm. Yes, very much so.
2: Absolutely.
0: Yeah, very much so. You got to have that arsenal.
2: You got to. Well, Metropolitan has been around a long, long time.
1: Yes.
2: It's been like an opinion here. In our community, some others, but Metropolitan definitely is one that has stood out over the years, still here. A lot of us gone, but we've been there for certain occasions. Yeah. So that speaks volumes too, that this is a resource that people have come to at least acknowledge, utilize, or depend on. So what else would you be telling people? Because even your approach, I see that needle moving, but you got a soft, calming voice. So I think that's probably one of the best things that can probably happen when you're talking to a grieving family. Because I've been in settings where it's like, seriously, do this, because the voice doesn't match the job that you got.
0: Well, in my profession, you know, your first impression, you know, that's what's going to win them.
2: Absolutely.
0: So, that's what I've learned. Your first impression is your last impression. So, you know, dealing with families and, you know, and funerals and people with some families may have psychological problems and, mm-hmm. you know,
1: anger,
0: what mm-hmm. have you. So, you have to be that soft voice.
2: Yeah.
0: You know.
2: Yeah.
0: You can't be the loudest one in the room.
2: Absolutely.
0: You know, I mean, you can stress the points. You know, sometimes you have to stress the point, you know. Mm-hmm. But, you know, I guess over the years,
1: mm-hmm.
0: you know, I've just grown into it, you know. I would love someone to speak to me like that so I can understand.
2: Absolutely.
0: You know. And if you speak to me in a way I can understand, then that could make me go a little step further.
2: Thank you.
0: You know,
2: absolutely.
0: Just talk at me, talk to me.
1: Talk to you. Mm-hmm.
0: You know, so I found, you know, I never knew I had a soft voice, but.
2: It's a couple. Well, let me put it this way. Soft but calming.
0: Soft, okay.
2: And I think, because in certain professions where that should exist, we know it doesn't. And it's called de-escalation.
0: Mm-hmm.
2: And when people are going through crisis, and I look at having to bury a loved one as a crisis moment in life. For many of us, it is. And especially based on circumstances sometimes.
0: Mm-hmm.
2: You got to have that reassurance. You got to be able to have a trust factor.
0: Right, right.
2: And certainly I can speak to that, that is established with the person who will be taking care of the final days of preparing your loved one for that grave, you know? That's essential.
1: Yeah, well, it's a habit of his, because when I went to the funeral home to pick up these plans, And I walked in, and you know, it was empty, and I'm like, okay, where are the people? Mm-hmm. And then he was upstairs, and he said, Miss Diane Sheffield, mm-hmm. just nice and calm. And I'm looking around, I'm like, yes.
2: And so see, that's cool. Yeah, that's really cool. Your booklet.
1: Information.
2: See, but that's the time when most of us can do that. But at a time when you got angry family members or people who are in mm-hmm. a tremendous amount of grief, mm-hmm. oh, you better know what you're doing. Mm-hmm. Because sometimes it's a critical piece. And I can't say enough about it because I've seen it. Mm-hmm. I've witnessed these things. Mm-hmm. And I know if I've witnessed it,
0: oh yeah,
2: you've experienced some of this too.
1: All of these years, you've definitely gone through it.
2: Yeah, somebody got to be there that can. And even then, it's not always possible, but you got to strive for that. And it doesn't come easy to everybody to be able to do that, you know?
0: Right.
2: So, yeah, thank you, though. Because I truly have appreciated that. I'm definitely going to review the book. Diane made it a point. She always does, though, to make sure she brings the literature. Uh-huh. With whoever, if possible, that's going to be here, you know, sharing the airwaves with us. So it was so such a good thing. So I would, because time will draw nigh quicker than you think.
0: Oh, yeah.
2: Did you give, you know, all of your information, address, contact information,
0: yes,
2: to the listening audience?
0: You can reach me at Metropolitan Funeral Chapels, 109 West Avenue. The phone number is 585-436-7730. If you have any questions, please be patient with the secretary. That's
2: yes,
0: what she
2: secretary
0: does.
2: Has to be given that's, some leeway too.
0: That's what she does. She answers the phones and takes mm-hmm. the messages. So, you know, you can contact me there through the funeral home email, metrofcinc@hotmail.com. Just reach out there, and I'll always answer you back.
2: No, thank you for coming, Mr. Rogers. You know, I know that there's some topics people don't like to talk about, but that's one thing we pride ourselves about, maintaining this platform, everything that's connected with our community. Right. Some that are still well established, such as Metropolitan, some that are developing, some that have been on here that were doing it from their home, but now they're beginning to open up brick and mortars. You know, they're doing a lot of things. And so it's always a good thing. Information is a powerful thing.
0: Oh, yeah.
2: So when we sit in the presence of anyone, especially someone like you, it is always a profound thing to do. Because I'm learning. Free advice, they say what they say. So whenever there's something come up, if there's a card, I'll be like, okay, let me call up Mr. Rogers on this. See what he has to say, you know. That's how many of our businesses in our community thrives.
0: Right.
2: And the funeral home is just as important as any other business, because there's a business aspect to it, okay, as anything that's in our community now.
1: So I just want to ask you, what did you think when I did contact you and told you what I wanted with the pamphlets
2: literature
1: and how many I want? Because he asked me, he said, well, how many? I said, well, I want 50. And he was quiet. And I said, and I would like your card. And like I said, he was quiet, but he followed through, yeah, and he gave them to me.
2: Yeah.
1: So what did you think when I told you that I wanted those?
0: Well, before I answer your question, a number of years ago, we had a booth at the Clarissa Street Festival.
1: Mm-hmm.
0: So I'm not sure if I was the only funeral home that ever done it, but we had a lot of information going out to families. Mm-hmm. That's when I first started being, had the job at Metropolitan as manager. Mm-hmm. you know, one of my main focus was getting information out to the people.
2: Absolutely.
1: And I got the information.
0: So I was happy that, you know, that you came and got it. You know, I'm saying somebody must have heard something. You know, the word getting around. She's come asking for some books, you know. But for your event, that was, I get a lot of churches that come to me and ask me for books and stuff like that. You know, we freely give them out. We don't charge nothing for them.
2: Yeah.
0: But like I said, information is powerful.
1: Yes, it is.
0: I'm willing to give me a call if I'm able to come out and help you pass them out. I'll help you pass them out.
1: Oh, that's a good thing.
0: You know.
1: That's a good thing.
0: But I was very surprised and very grateful that somebody heard something.
1: Yeah, they went out at the Pan-African Festival.
2: Yeah, yeah. And the good thing of it is they went out.
1: Yeah.
0: And that's the thing.
2: Because people,
0: they're all gone.
2: Yeah. Don't always get the exposure, and once the exposure is presented before them, they will at least pick them up. Some go to the circular file, but more likely than not, and I found that out during the employee assistant program, people really do keep them and read them.
1: And see, my tent is the True History's Root tent.
0: Oh, okay. Okay.
1: And so when they got the funeral stuff.
2: So don't mark anybody down. Don't count anybody out.
1: Yeah,
2: I always say that to people.
1: Right.
2: Because what you might not need, somebody else might.
1: Right.
2: And you might be giving it to someone else where you are not important about it.
0: Right.
2: They might need it.
1: And I told them, I said, pass the knowledge on. If you can't use
2: it,
1: pass it on, please.
2: Absolutely.
1: Okay, and then like I said, when they left, and then they were telling people, then people started coming.
2: That was good you did that.
1: People started coming.
2: Yeah,
1: so,
2: that was good.
0: Thank you for that. Appreciate that.
1: Oh, most definitely.
2: Absolutely.
1: Most definitely. I appreciate what you're doing. We appreciate what you're doing. I mean, this is needed.
2: I don't want to appreciate it too soon. But yes, thank you, Mr. Rogers. Thank you so much for coming.
0: Yes.
2: And do come again anytime.
1: Yeah, we want you to come back.
2: Yeah,
0: okay.
2: Please
0: That's
2: do.
0: No problem. It's
2: and we problem. Don't have to invite, like I tell many guests who arrive here, if there's something you think that the community might have value from, something that you know about, then please call Diane up, ask her, and we'll make the time available.
1: Yes.
0: Sounds good.
2: Okay.
0: Sounds good.
1: All right. Thank you, Sarah, so much.
2: So we're nearing the end of time. So he talked about date night, you all. I don't know if he got a date night, but he probably has to get home.
1: Oh, yeah,
2: and,
1: you got to get home.
2: God's willing, we will be back here on next week. And in the meantime, in between that, I'm going to tell you like I always do. Be there for one another. Be kind. Be thoughtful.
1: Yes.
2: Work in unison.
1: Yes.
2: Because this is something our community is going to definitely be needing as we advance in time.
1: Yes.
2: So don't take anything for granted. Love one another.
1: Yes.
2: And sometimes it takes a lot of grace to deal with certain issues, certain people. But we have to learn that. So, God's willing, we will see you back here next week. Remember, this is Rochester Free Radio, WRFZ 106.3 FM. And this has been Street Voices. See you on next Wednesday from 4 to 6 p.m.
1: All right, good people. Good night.

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2: I'm Dr. Anthony Lizerwitz, and this is Climate Connections. Climate change is increasingly disrupting kids' education. When extreme weather hits, schools often close for kids' safety. Hurricanes, floods, storms, snow, freezing cold, and wildfire smoke can all prompt schools to shut their doors or send kids home early. And many schools, especially in northern areas, lack air conditioning and have had to close during extreme heat waves.
3: Those are schools that were built without cooling that now need cooling.
2: Jonathan Klein is the CEO of the climate and education nonprofit Undaunted K-12. His group maps instances across the U.S. when a school day or school activity was canceled, delayed, or cut short by extreme weather.
3: Every time we hear of a school disrupted by extreme weather, we put it on the map.
2: Klein says that in the 2024 to 2025 school year, extreme weather disrupted school for 9 million students. And this past year, in his state of California, students lost about 500,000 hours of instructional time. When school is canceled, parents may have to skip work to stay home with their kids, and many families also rely on school breakfast and lunch, so the impacts go far beyond lost learning time. Climate Connections is produced by the Yale Center for Environmental Communication. To learn more about climate change, visit climateconnections.org.
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1: 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And today we are excited. We have our phenomenal, amazing guest, Miss Janice and her mom, Tiffany. And you all know that you can join us through our Facebook Live as well. So we are here on the Radio Live and we are on Unspoken Elephants Incorporated Facebook page live as well. Please like and share, Click them hearts too. So today, as you all know, we do give a disclaimer on every one of our shows. This is our safe space. We claim our safe space. Listen, you can have your opinion. You can say what you want to say as long as you keep it cute. Everybody is not going to agree, but we like to respect one another's space, one another's opinions. And we... Oh, got that something. Y'all know the truth be talking to me while I'm talking. So you are welcome to join in. The Truth is looking at the Facebook page. He's controlling the chat as well as the boards. You could also call in if you have any comments, ask questions. And we are grateful and thankful that you are here supporting us here on When the Elephant Speaks Wednesdays and supporting Unspoken Elephants Incorporated. And as you all know, this is a space where we like to have community voice and we share all of the best things we can possibly hear about what our community members are doing to uplift, encourage one another. So we care. Now I'm going to stop talking because we got to hear from our special guest.
0: Yes, we do have a special, special guest.
1: So
0: I do need you to move your phone back a little bit, ma'am.
1: Oh, okay, sir.
0: You know, we don't have a good show until we have technical difficulties.
1: How's that, sir?
0: I don't know. I'll wait for it to come back up.
1: All right. Maybe because I could log in. Okay, that's good. So, all right, can you see them both in the camera?
0: No.
1: I can see them both in the camera on me. So maybe it's your phone formatting.
0: Okay.
1: Because my phone formatting, so I see some likes, some loves and cares coming up. So I do see both... Janice and her mom in my screen. So.
0: All right.
1: So without further ado, you all want to introduce yourself. Janice, what brought you here today? And we got to share all about, number one, your day. Let's start with your day today because you've been busy. And then we're going to talk about your story, yourself, and what we have going on with you Saturday.
2: Bye. Hi. Today was a good day today. I'm having a lot of fun.
1: You having a lot of fun? How did your day start out?
2: We're eating breakfast at my mom.
1: Ooh, girl. Your mama cooked it? Nothing like that. Ooh, I wish I should have been there with you because, honey, I was hungry at work. I was totally hungry.
2: I like the snack, but, like, it wasn't a snack. It was

0: With the French toast, it was fried apples.
1: Ooh, you have fried apples with French toast? What a way to start the day. What else happened?
0: And we had some eggs and bacon.
1: Oh, wow. That sounds like a whole meal.
2: Then what else happened?
1: Then what else happened today?
0: Then I had to get ready and go to my first meeting.
1: Oh, where's your first meeting at? Girl, you busy. You went to the news station. Shout out to Mr. Mike and 13 Wham and 13 WUFH. You were on the Ark Rochester show this morning, right?
0: Yes,
1: ma'am. Yes. So guess what? Mr. Mike, that is our guy. We love him. He's behind the scenes all the time. But he actually produces this show as well. He is our producer for WRFZ 106.3 FM. He's a cool guy, isn't he?
2: Yes.
1: He is. Very nice guy. Thank you, Mike. And thank you, 13, for all the support that you do, not just with the Ark of Rochester show, but the other shows that you have early morning. And thank you, Mike, for all the work that you do here at Rochester Free Radio, WRFZ 106.3 FM. Okay, so what else?
0: And then I had to get ready to go to my meeting. I had to come back home, then change to come to this one.
1: Oh, your schedule is a little bit, you got it going on. And you repping your shirts today. Who made your shirt?
0: My mom.
1: So your mom makes shirts too. And you make bracelets. Girl, show your bracelets off in the camera. Look at that. Ooh. So listen, y'all got to get, you have to, Janice makes bracelets. What else have you done, Janice? You wrote a phenomenal book.
0: And I also make bracelets, necklaces, and I'm starting to make earrings.
3: Okay.
1: So Janice makes bracelets, necklaces, and she's starting to make earrings. I just want you all to know she brought me a gift. I'm excited. I cannot wait to wear it. I will have it on Saturday because Saturday is something special and big. What is Saturday?
0: Book bag giveaway.
1: And what are you signing books that day?
0: Yeah.
1: Yes. So Janice is 7 years old.
3: Let's clap it up.
1: Clap it up for Janice. I'm telling y'all, it's all about the children. And I'm going to put y'all on blast. If y'all know whatever you're doing on Saturday, stop. Take some time. We have been sharing Janice's flyer. We've been sharing her story, this space, on the news. And just stop what you're doing and make sure you stop by Chilai Avenue on Saturday so that you can get a book, sign the book, and maybe get yourself a bag for the babies. It's for ages what?
2: All ages.
1: And I actually saw your video. You got a lot of book bags going on there. I seen it.
0: I got a whole bunch.
1: You have a whole bunch. And so are you selling your bracelets?
0: Yeah.
1: You going to be selling them there? Okay, so how much are the bracelets?
0: $5 each.
1: Girl, let me see. 5, 10, 15, 20, 25. Now that's beautiful.
0: 45.
1: Listen here. You could get, Janice and I added it up. You could have 5 bracelets on each hand. That is nothing, is it? That's nothing, right? 5 bracelets. 5 bracelets is 20 and a 5. That's only $25, right? And then you got some on the other arm. Yeah. So guess what? People spend $100 on gala tickets. So we going to spend at least $40 on a bracelet. How about that? Let's push that for our young Janice. Our children's voice matters. And to be able to utilize her voice in such big spaces, shout out to you, Janice. And you are a warrior, and we are excited that you have chosen to share your story. Now, we're going to talk some about your story.
3: Yeah. Let's just honor that and just for the listeners to grasp that. Miss Janice Johnson, author, business owner. And she got free snow cone. And you heard what she said. She got book bag for all ages. So, you know, my big old self going to be there for a book bag. There's going
1: to
3: be.
1: Nobody say nothing. Shirt. I was trying to keep.
3: And they're doing shirts. So they got free food. They free snow cones.
2: Selected
3: and cotton candy.
2: Get a free
4: shirt.
3: Okay.
1: Because see, I was trying not to say anything because I could use the book bag. I take that to work. Girl, you know, I love supplies. I like to color pencils. I like to color. Yes, I could take that bag to work.
0: My grandma
1: likes
0: to color.
1: Yeah, I do. I can use that bag. I got some grandbabies too. You want to know how many we have?
3: Come on.
1: So we have 9 and 1 on the way.
3: Yes.
1: So the oldest is 14, 15.
3: Going on 16.
1: And the youngest is 2. No, 1.
3: What?
1: 1. And we've got the ones in between, child.
3: So again, at this book bag giveaway.
1: Yes.
3: It's the date is Saturday, August 15th, 2026. The time is 11 a.m. until supplies are gone. The location, 501 Chalai Avenue, Rochester, New York, of course. And for children, grades pre-K to fifth grade. And all then kids. All kids.
1: All but children.
3: Remember, until supplies is gone.
1: Until supplies are gone. So first come, first serve.
3: And this is presented by Pressure Publications, hosted by Dunn and One. Kosher?
4: Kosher, yes.
3: Yep. Kosher? LLC. And they do have a number here. They can give it out. But you can also go on an Unspoken Elephants page and look at just phenomenal. Phenomenal.
1: Yes, please like and share, like and share. You have what? Go ahead.
4: We also have a sponsor, Nick Nakocher. He's a law firm.
3: Okay.
1: Yep.
4: So shout him out.
1: Shout your sponsors out. Mm-hmm. Every space you get. When people are vested into your vision,
4: Encompass,
1: mm-hmm. you shout your sponsors out. And here's a space that you can do it. So, everybody, y'all heard her sponsors?
4: Grateful.
1: Yes.
4: Michelle.
1: Yeah.
4: Miss Williams.
3: Okay. Mm-hmm. I see it.
1: And so, Tiffany, also, too. So, Janine, I mean, you know, the apple don't fall too far from the tree. So I see your inspiration on the side of you who have you were inspired by, because mommy has a lot going on too, huh?
0: Uh-huh. She's a busy woman.
3: I love it. I love it.
1: So, Mom, what do you do?
4: So I have a business. It's called Dunn & One Crochet LLCs. We're a print, press, and apparel business. We build on and inspire second chances as in domestic violence, felonies, cancer patients, NAAA, second chances, redemption in life, period. We proud ourselves off that.
1: Yeah.
4: So, yes, so that's what we have going on there so far. And then my husband, he has Abdullah's food truck. That's coming, but in the process, he's just shelving right now, a private shelf.
1: Okay, wait. Mm-hmm. So, for all of you who do know or don't know, I don't eat pork or red meat. So let me see. Who your husband?
3: Listen here, we got some vegetarian links for you.
1: Got some vegetarian links.
3: You know, I grew up on them.
0: I don't like meat that much. I don't like it that much.
1: Yeah.
0: It has to be like mixed with something.
1: Oh, okay, yeah.
0: I should know.
1: Girl, okay, listen here. Come on with the tacos. What kind of tacos you like? The shrimp tacos? What kind you like? I do like turkey meat. I do like the turkey. Like, I'll eat my tacos with maybe turkey meat, little chicken here and there.
0: Or I might, if my dad makes tacos and I don't want, like, the outside, I ask my dad, can you go to the store and get a bag of chips? And I dump the chips in there. I put all the stuff on there.
1: Oh, like the taco in the bag.
0: Yeah,
1: and they sell those too, you know. They starting to sell those in the taco trucks and stuff like that. I saw those, like the Dorito bags with the taco. Yeah, I saw those. Does your dad make fish tacos?
4: Uh-huh. He make those too. My husband is, I'm very grateful for him.
1: So he could cook. Honey, just wait 1 second. We talking about the food.
3: I'm talking about the food too.
4: He
3: you know.
4: My husband... Abdullah food truck.
1: And James. I have to also say, Michelle is in the background. Michelle has always, she is one of my dear, dear, dear sister friends. And she's in the background. And Michelle is who introduced us to Tiffany and Janice. And when Michelle shared Janice's flyer and story, I was like, wait a minute, this baby only 7? And so again, It's all about the kids. It's all about the kids. And I must say, make this plug. Shout out to Dr. Danielle Lyman Torres, who has transitioned. She's no longer in Rochester, but the positions that she always was in, the leadership spaces she was always in, she started her sentences off, it's all about the kids. Mm-hmm. It's all about the children. If we're not talking about it's about the children, we don't have a conversation to even have.
4: Yes.
1: So money is all about the children.
4: Yes.
1: We're going to start right there. So y'all come on out. Y'all going to purchase some bracelets. You said necklaces? Necklaces, you got some of those made? Bracelets, necklaces, you have t-shirts. You're going to have book bags. It's going to be a day full of fun. A day, we're going to have some food.
0: A lot of food.
1: A lot. Is your dad cooking?
4: No, he's doing hot dogs and hamburgers.
1: Oh, that's good.
3: That's
4: and,
3: good.
4: Mac salad.
1: Okay. Mm-hmm. So the space that's at on Chalai, where is it?
3: 501.
1: 501. I'm trying to place my...
4: It's in between Thurston and Post. Okay.
1: Is it the parking lot?
4: You know where Honey Chow at? Honey Child.
1: Yes.
4: Honey Child, which is a lovely spot to go to for your party favorites. Shout out to Miss Terry.
1: Oh, Miss Terry, I got to go to Honey Child's. Yep. Never been in
4: Honey
1: there.
4: Miss Terry, she does good party favors, so shout out to Miss Terry.
1: Well, I got to go there.
4: Yes. We are right beside her.
1: Okay. Oh, well, I can't wait. I might have to go in there and see Miss Honey Child.
3: Mm-hmm. Now, my wife done set it up for y'all with the food and...
1: She sell purses.
3: It's
1: too.
3: About the kids.
1: It's all about the kids.
3: But guess what? Not only can you get these things, these items and stuff, she's signing.
1: She her is book. Signing her book. So let's stop right there and let's talk a little bit more about your book, Janice. Can you share with us about your book? What made you write your book?
0: For kids can know that to stand up for themselves.
1: To stand up for themselves. And you stood up for yourself by speaking through writing.
0: Yep.
1: So what did you write about?
4: What inspired you?
0: To show kids that if you believe differently or just differently, all you need to know is to love yourself.
1: Now that, how old are you?
0: Seven.
1: What a way to start your life.
3: Mm-hmm.
1: Believing and loving yourself. That's the number one thing. Because when you have those two things going on for you, nothing else really matters. Right? When I see we're spiritual people here, we all are. So you have the love of God, the love of yourself, and believing in yourself. That's it. Right? Everything else will fall into play. And if they don't,
4: Yes, ma'am.
1: So can you tell me some more about your book?
0: My favorite part is when me and my mom have talks and I ask her questions.
1: Oh, that's wonderful to be able to communicate because children's voice matters. I understand that very well. Thank God for being in a household where children can speak and it matters. Right?
4: Yes.
1: Y'all
4: right.
1: At the kids' table? Yes. We just keeping it 100. Y'all know that's what we do here at Rochester Free Radio on When the Elephant Speaks Wednesdays on WRFZ 106.3 FM. We just talk, right? We are not the experts. We bring in experts, but we are content and context experts. However, we share our lived experiences. We also share, when we do have experts in the space, but we are talking to Miss Janice and her mom, Tiffany. And Janice is sharing with us about what inspired her to write her book, Why I Wear My Hijab. And so, did you have children asking you about your hijab?
0: Yeah.
1: Were they asking or were they teasing?
0: It was asking.
1: Asking. And what did you tell them? It's a special covering. It is. Why do you wear your hijab?
0: Because Allah told me to cover up, not to show my skin.
1: That's right. So Allah told you to cover up, and you cover your hair, and you cover Your face. Do you cover your face too? No? Oh, yes, you got to cover your body, honey. Listen. Look, Miss Walita got to concede. We serve a mighty God in different spaces, right? Because right now, my mommy probably would think I was naked because I got a split and I don't have my past my elbows.
4: No, but we say she still dressed modest, right? She still dressed in modest. She looked like a nice lady, right?
0: Yeah.
1: Yes.
4: Right. She looked presentable, right?
1: Yes. Yeah. Thank you. Thank you. Because my mom, honey, she wear pantyhose, a slip, and a lined skirt. And it's 90 degrees outside. And a long sleeve. Long sleeves. And hats.
3: You better quit judging my mother-in-law.
1: I'm not judging mama at all.
3: You better quit messing with my mother-in-law.
1: I'm just letting you know.
3: I'm just letting you know.
1: She couldn't say.
4: I love it.
1: Yes. And then my forever mom, the same. We thought a bathing suit. No, honey, no. A sweatsuit. That's how we got in the water. Be like, oh my gosh, you got to be hot. So we understand. No judgment here in this space. And so what did you find? It's good that you were able to share with your peers, children your age and maybe a little younger or above, that what your hijab means. And thank you for sharing that. I work in spaces I have some beautiful, beautiful, they were coworkers. Now they're my really good friends. And shout out to Aya Muhammad, who is connected with us through Fidelis Care. But Aya was one of the interns and Rock Fellows. And Miss Mawia Alawad, who also, she has since gotten married. And they shared with me the importance of the hijab being from Sudan.
4: Oh, alhamdulillah.
1: Yes. And so they are very special to me. They're my dear, dear, dear friends. But I also had the privilege of working with them alongside them. And they are no longer there. Aya has now since graduated. She's with Fidelis. And our organization partners with. And I sent over your information to them. They could not be here today, but they were so excited to see a baby your age. I emailed Aya. I sent her the flyer. Hey, Aya, if you're tuning in, and Mawia, but they're not on Facebook like that.
4: Assalamu alaikum.
1: Yes. Wa alaikum assalam.
0: So
1: we are excited. So I am definitely going to let them know I'm going to play this back for them. Is that okay?
0: Yeah.
1: And they may come through. Mawia and her husband, they have a baby girl, beautiful baby girl, that I think she may be about two. No, one.
3: No.
1: Aziza. Is she one yet?
3: Oh, she got to be two.
1: No, Aziza two? Might be. But they're excited. So I'm going to tap into them and show them. They're excited about it, and hopefully they can come Saturday and you can meet them. How you feel about that? Yay!
3: We're here with our special guests, Janice and Miss Tiffany, here at Rochester Free Radio, WRFZ 106.3 FM. I'm just speechless.
1: I know.
4: All speechless. Praises.
1: Oh, praise. And I can't wait. Oh, my sister, Donis, I hope you're watching. I'm going to share it with my niece, Deanna. Deanna Muhammad, my niece moved. She and her husband. So they have babies. And Deanna is going to be elated. I can't wait to share with her. So tell us somewhere about your book.
4: So you want to say what happened that inspired you, what a child did in school?
0: A child at my school pulled off my hijab, and that experience made me feel hurt and misunderstood.
1: Mm. So wait a minute. She took it off your head?
3: A student. We didn't say girl or boy.
1: Oh,
4: yeah, a student.
1: Sorry. I'm sorry.
3: That's why I'm here, y'all.
4: A student, yeah.
1: A student. I'm sorry. I leaned in. Excuse me. I wasn't even there. I leaned in. Sorry. How long ago?
3: That's why I got to bring her back. I got to bring her back.
1: Who her mama? No, what? Okay. I'm sorry, baby. So, what happened? That is awful. And then what happened?
0: When the the teacher didn't do nothing about it.
4: Yeah, she, my daughter had to come home and she told me about the situation. So I, you know, they got the little app that you communicate back and forth with the student, teacher and the student. So, I mean, the teacher and parent. So I inboxed her, well, I say inbox, but I text her through the app. And I said, you know, Janice came home. She explained to me that a student put her hijab off her head. I would like to know why I was not notified. She said that she made you aware. So she, in return, texted me back and said, yes, I seen it. But I got caught up in my day and I forgot to text you or, you know, communicate the situation that happened with you. But all in all, when I got deeper into the situation, you know, she didn't notify the other parent. Even after I communicated with her, nothing was done with the child. And I know because the child, I know the parent. So when I talked to the parent was baffled. Like, she was like, I don't know. I didn't know this happened. You know, I apologize that, that this happened to her. So I end up talking to the operation. In the mix of that, I had to get a third party involved. I had to call Miss Michelle.
1: She's my. You called Miss Michelle.
4: I called Miss Michelle. Miss Michelle, she be my person.
1: Yes.
4: In between, I'm only human, and
1: it's okay.
4: My child is everything to me.
1: That's
4: like,
1: right.
4: I chose to have her.
1: That's
4: like,
1: good.
4: I chose,
1: that's right.
4: Like me and my husband, we chose.
1: That's
4: we
1: right.
4: To have her. So everything and every decision that I choose to make, it includes her.
1: That's right.
4: And her well-being in that. So if I go out my way to not
3: address.
4: No, if I go out of my way to try not to break my child psychologically, emotionally, you know, or physically. I don't want to send her to school where these things going to take place with her. And
1: that's
4: my daughter
1: right.
4: went and still is going through a lot of issues mm-hmm. because of this situation. Mm-hmm. And then instead of the situation being addressed to my liking, my daughter became a target more.
1: Mm-hmm.
4: So I had to withdraw her from the school and place her in another school, which was sad because every time I go to, me and my husband go to parent-teacher meetings, I'm always getting things like, oh, my daughter's upstanding, you know, other students might do this, Janisa do this, she do what she's supposed to do. So, okay, why are you telling me my daughter's coming home telling me you yelling at her?
1: Yeah.
4: Like, if she's one of them children, if she's doing, she's that type of person, then you don't got to yell at her. Your first result should be to communicate with her. So it went from that to other situations. So I had to intervene and get Miss Michelle involved because at that point I wasn't able to.
1: No, I understand.
4: I wasn't able
1: and
4: to.
1: You know what? And that's what I'm saying. We keep
4: my
1: husband.
4: I
1: understand.
4: You know? So I'm very grateful for Encompass and Miss Michelle because. She didn't second guess. She didn't think twice.
1: That's
4: she
1: right.
4: stepped in. She came in, supported me, my family, and I'm very grateful for that.
1: That's right.
4: I'm very grateful for
1: that.
4: And
1: you know, it's good that you say that because we are who we are, right? We are human.
4: Yes.
1: And we strive to operate in spirit.
4: Yes.
1: Right? And so we live in the flesh.
4: Yes.
1: And it's okay. A lot of times we don't have to make excuses, but knowing that we can stand in accountability.
4: Yes.
1: Right. And so as mothers, we are our children's first line of defense.
4: Yes.
1: They have their dads. They do. Yes. As a mom, that is the first thing is to protect your baby, whatever that looks like for you. Right. So
4: yes.
1: not making excuses for you being a mom first.
4: Yes.
1: And then when you have a husband. A father of the child, a protector of a child,
4: yes.
1: and a protector of you, things look a little different.
4: Yes.
1: Right? And sometimes that could be a calming, peaceful space, or sometimes that could be a 0 to 1,000 space.
4: Yes.
1: Vice versa.
4: Yes. Yes.
1: Right? And so when you have people that can step in.
4: Yes, ma'am.
1: And say, you know what? You take a step back.
4: Yes, ma'am.
1: I am here. I'm not here to judge your space. Yes, we're ma'am. Just going to try to find out how we can rectify this for you. Yes. Because the most important thing in this situation is Janice.
4: Yes.
1: And I have been sitting next to you for approximately 28 minutes because the show started a little late. And I feel the peace of a child that is even beyond. This feeling should be one that you would feel maybe coming from an adult. But Janice, the peace that is upon you is just amazing. And it's coming from a baby. It's just like in you. Because, honey.
3: And again, we need that because we have outside people looking in,
4: yes,
3: right?
4: Yes.
3: And then they utilize that in their defense.
1: Yeah.
3: So they're the one that might be wrong.
1: That's right.
3: But guess what? Now that your religion is visible, I can see it, right?
1: Right, right, right.
3: And now you're upset. So now I'm using you're upset
1: yes.
3: with your religion against
1: yes,
3: you.
1: Yes, yes.
3: And that's what when you have peace like you have peace.
1: Yes.
3: It helps a lot of people yep. understand. Listen, I got to think about
1: and that's a good
3: who
1: point.
3: I am yes. and my faith because I know they're going to use it against me because I'm going to be.
1: That's
3: especially
1: right.
3: for a lot of women.
4: Yep.
3: The angry black woman, I'm tired of hearing it.
4: I'm
1: that's
4: tired
1: right.
4: Tired of hearing it.
1: And, you know, you're hitting the nail on the head.
3: And again.
1: Especially, and I'm going to say this because even the whole the black women, the angry black woman syndrome,
3: yes.
1: per se. But when you can visibly see an individual has a relationship with God, visibly, with
3: any
1: right?
3: spiritual, yes.
1: Because, yeah, for me, I don't wear a hijab, right? Mm-hmm. However, you might be able to see it visibly just maybe in spirit, right? If you are one that's in spirit or people just know. But to visibly see that now it's like, okay, I can judge this book by its cover, right? Women go through the same thing, whether you are
3: correct.
1: Muslim, right? Yes. Whether you are, okay, because I'm going to call it out. My family is from Nigeria. I have family from Nigeria. We wear geles, right? Oh, I know that. She got on a gele. She not supposed to act like that. Because with the gele comes some other stuff. Oh, they're prestigious. Oh, they're women. They're classy. A lot comes with that. Hello, this is our culture. We wear this every day. So, like, we turn up every day with our gele on.
5: I completely understand.
1: You understand what I'm saying?
5: Being a Muslim is like, it comes with a stigma.
1: Yeah.
5: It's like people look and always assume that we supposed to be perfect.
1: Mm.
5: You know, we supposed to be this perfect person. And I get it. I respect it. You know, thank you for the honor of the badge.
1: Mm-hmm.
5: But at the same time, I'm human. Mm-hmm. Just like you are. I'm flawed. Just like you are. We all in the same picture posing, but we posing different.
1: That's
5: but
1: it.
5: We all in the same picture, you know? So to me, it's only the thing that I love about Islam is that it states that it's only one God.
1: Mm-hmm.
5: And do not think just because you are Muslim, Christian, that you or whatever, that you're going to be the only one in heaven.
1: That's right.
3: Correct.
1: That's you know? True.
5: So that's what I love about Islam. It's so universal.
1: Yeah.
5: We're not just saying we one set and that's it. We accept all ways.
1: Yes. As we all should.
5: Yes.
1: Mm-hmm. As we all should, yes. right? And so from us, coming from us,
3: yeah, because you know, I grew up Muslim.
1: Embody,
3: then I had Christian.
1: Embody,
3: I was
1: okay. what so we want to.
3: Yeah, Minister Ave.
1: Right. What we want to embody the spirit of Christ. And that's what Christ did. Everybody exists. For God so loved the world.
3: Mm-hmm.
1: Right. And sometimes we can't wrap our minds around what that actually looks like. The world. For God so loved the world, everything in it, everything created in it, humans that are of different kinds, animals that are of different kinds. But we as humans, we are so busy judging a space.
3: Mm-hmm.
5: Yes, ma'am.
1: You know, and it's like,
3: but
1: you
3: again,
1: see it. And to your point, try not to. You be like, oh, bless their heart.
3: But
1: you
3: again, know, because every religion is based on love.
5: It becomes frustrating to
1: a degree.
5: You know, it really do because. Mm-hmm. you have some people who look at us like when 9/11 came. You know, I'm from the United States.
1: That's
5: I'm
1: right.
5: not from no place. Mm-hmm. You know, I was born and bred here.
1: No, no, real.
5: Yeah. With my ancestors.
1: No, for yeah. real.
5: You know, and people look at us, and you know, when 9/11 come, you know, even right to today, some people see me or my daughter with our hijab, and we get racial slurs thrown mm-hmm. at us. You know, and I look at my daughter, and I just tell her that's just ignorance at its finest.
1: At its
5: as long as they don't physically try to come for us, we fine. Laugh at it and let's go.
3: Mm-hmm. Yeah, you know, because they're trying to make you do a reaction.
5: Yes,
3: for they can prove their point.
5: Yes.
3: And that's what a lot of us got to watch out for, because yeah. we're put in situations and we act off emotions.
2: Yeah.
3: When you have to definitely act off thought.
5: Yes.
3: And consequences.
5: Yes.
1: Yeah, because every.
3: Because I know a lot of people. I went down south. It's not for me. Because I react different. So yeah. I would not put myself in that situation. But a lot of people out here now, with everything that's going on, they are protagonists. They come out for you.
1: Yeah.
3: Yes. That's their main thing. They wake up, this is what my job is, to make someone angry.
5: Yes.
3: And make someone upset.
1: Oh yeah.
3: Mm-hmm. And you got to be careful of these people. Just walk away.
1: Yeah.
5: Yes.
1: Yep.
3: Love thyself. That's right?
1: That's right. As Janice shared with us, right?
3: Yes.
1: In
3: love thyself.
1: In the
3: very
1: thyself. Beginning, the most important thing for her is to her relationship with God.
5: Yep. Love right? yourself.
1: Loving herself and believing in herself. Hence to why that is what inspired you to write a book. You could have done so many things. Mm-hmm. You could have done so many things with the feelings that you had and have. Because that is such a violation of who you are as a person. Right? Mm-hmm. So yeah, your hijab is a material, but as a person, it means more than just the outward.
3: Mm-hmm.
1: It means the connection that you have with being obedient, not just yes, to your ma'am. Religion, but being obedient to the relationship that you have with God, as you refer, God, Allah. And so somebody has actually interfered with that. So hats off to you to taking those feelings and putting it on paper.
3: Yes.
5: It was hard for me. My daughter walked up in that door crying.
1: Girl, I know.
5: And said that a child pulled that hijab off her head. It was so, I was not ready for that. You know, and since she been in preschool, I have always, not even preschool, when she was like 3 months, I taught her sign language to learn communication skills, to be able to express herself to me early.
3: Mm-hmm.
5: So I learned this, started teaching her sign language. But when she started getting in school, I started building like communication with her. So I have to sit for like hours so she could get all the everything out yeah. that she has to say. But I had to be patient to do that. So to build the communication with her.
3: Yes.
5: So as time went on, it became easier. So now she's in first grade. She come home. She tells me everything that's going on, and I'm listening, you know. But that day, it was extremely hard for me to sit there and listen to my child, because that's what she needed, though.
3: Mm.
5: But it was hard.
3: Oh, yeah. It's definitely, because I can hear it in your voice, especially when there's systems in place. My child, basically, faith was attacked. You didn't call me. I had to secondhand everything, right? So with that, I'm gonna ask this question. Do you think a lot of it is ignorance on the behalf of people not knowing the difference, right? These are children, correct? What I'm saying is, no disrespect, but this ain't no bonnet.
1: No, for right. real.
3: You know what I'm saying?
1: No, no, really.
3: So a kid may be playing at home with their sister or whoever.
1: It's not a scarf.
3: And grabbing the bonnet or whatever.
1: That's right.
3: It's
1: right.
3: not the same thing.
1: It's
3: so
1: not the same
3: we
1: thing.
3: Definitely need right. to get some kind of education for these children to understand the difference. Yes, this is not true. This is faith. Yes.
1: Right.
3: This is my connection with God.
1: Yes, yes. Right.
3: Right? Allah.
1: Right. Yes. And you know what, to your point, especially
3: their children.
1: I guess for me, yeah, children, kids gonna be kids.
3: But you
1: right?
3: do they have that. Children that
1: but
3: know
1: yet,
3: better.
1: The school environments too is what I'm
3: that's
1: I'm
3: where just, I went.
1: That's where I'm
3: but
1: going
3: that's where I
1: it.
3: Went.
1: That's where I'm going.
3: Where
1: with
3: they have systems yes, in place and it fell apart when it came to my child.
1: Right.
5: I feel like there is no system in place for my child in a public school.
3: Mm.
5: And the reason why I say that is because there are so many children in the system that are Muslim, that hijabs, or they are being violated in school. And a lot of their parents are foreigners and do not know how to communicate for their children.
1: Oh, that's good.
5: And do not know how to communicate for their children. So their children are falling through the cracks. Mm.
1: That's good.
5: These sisters and these brothers are in these public schools, and there is a lot of, I don't mean no disrespect, because like I said prior, that, you know, in Islam, we say, Laykum the Nukum Wali Yadin, to you your way and to me my way, and we say that respectfully. So when we send our children to school and my daughter coming home saying, you know, I'm getting a paper sent home that my daughter's stating that we don't celebrate Halloween because that's a pagan holiday. And she's telling other students that my child got it. You know, you trying to punish my child in the process of that.
1: Yeah. And you want to know what the sure. sad thing about it is, it's a mixed messaging, right? Because if one thing's for certain, two things for sure, religion is supposed to be respected.
5: Yes.
1: Right? On the job.
5: Yes.
1: In school.
5: Yes.
1: Automatically off the rip. If you say, yes. oh, I can't do that because culturally yes. or spiritually, yes. I'm not. It's supposed to be off the rip.
5: Yes.
1: Not being able.
5: Yes.
1: And I have been, you know, it's been some years now, but I was a very strong advocate for public education and what those communities look like for our children and their parents. And so, you know, some of the schools have changed since I've been in those places, but I can recall schools that were just focused on new American refugee yes. families.
5: Yes.
1: And so I would see not even just new American refugee families, but even families that were citizens, or just even being born in the United States, that were going to yes. to the schools. And because they could fit in and be a community with one another, I saw that. I don't know if that's still existing.
3: Are you right? still alive?
1: I am. I don't know if that's still existing, right? So I don't want to call the names of the schools out, but I can remember. And so our baby, I want to say he's like, will be 20. But even when he was like in his last couple of, those school environments still existed. And so sadly, I don't know that they still do. I do know that there are children from diverse backgrounds that are going to different schools, right? I see it.
5: Mm-hmm.
1: But I don't see it as it being one or two communities like they used to be, because they were. I can recall, not even Jameer had to be like maybe elementary to high school. And I'm going to shout out Soda because he graduated from Soda and it was very diverse, right? I didn't see.
5: Congratulations.
1: Yeah, it was very diverse. But that was his 10th, you know, that was his 10th, 7th through 12th grade. Mm-hmm. And then before that, and like I'm saying, the school environments were different. Mm-hmm. Shout out to Dr. Kimberly Harris Paplin, because back then that was when, and they closed number one school, extremely diverse, children from all over.
3: Learning sign language, everything.
1: Yeah. And integrating children that were autistic. Mine says life. Children that were autistic, children that were deaf, all integrated into one classroom with children that were what we would say common core learning. So what I am saying is just that wasn't too very much long ago. And I am noticing that there's a shift in educational systems and what that looks like for our children today. And it saddens me to hear that those systems in place. Now, again, the behavior of what children will do is what children will do, but to not have leadership in school systems that are not in space to support those things, that saddens me.
5: It is. And when you are in a position like that to be a teacher and you can't hold yourself accountable,
1: yeah,
5: it's saddening.
1: Yeah.
5: Because in the process of that, my daughter, you know, she was being targeted not only from the students, but the principal also. But the teacher also.
1: Mm-hmm.
5: Like, both of the teachers started. Mm-hmm. I'm getting calls every day. Johnny's doing this. Johnny's doing that. Johnny's is this. Johnny's doing that. Mm-hmm. So now you're trying to
1: paper trail it.
5: Yes. Mm-hmm. We already at the end of the school year.
3: Yeah.
5: We literally at the end of the school year. We are in the fourth quarter. So we went from first, second, and third quarter of my daughter being a stand-up student.
1: Right.
5: You know?
1: Yep.
3: Nah,
1: so,
3: yeah.
1: Janice, how are things now, Janice?
0: Good.
1: Good? It's good?
3: It's better.
1: It's better?
3: We just say it's better. Let's not say it's good. Mm-hmm. It's better.
1: Is it better? It's better.
0: Yeah.
1: Denise, listen. Yeah. I don't know about y'all.
3: Listen here.
5: I gave my baby some help.
1: Yeah.
5: I got her. Yeah, I got her. She's taking therapy classes.
1: That's good.
5: And she also taking a child therapy class as well.
1: Yeah.
0: And
1: yeah.
0: It's fun.
5: It's fun.
1: It is.
5: Okay.
1: And you know what? It's neat.
0: And we get to get special prizes.
1: Girl, let me tell you.
0: It naturally be slime, and you hate slime in your house, but
5: I do. I don't like slime in the house.
1: She got slime.
5: Yeah, she
1: you
5: loves
1: got slime.
5: She loves.
1: You come away with some good treats, huh? Our baby used to come away with some good treats, and that's good. You can say that out loud. That is really good. You can share that out loud. That the importance of, you know, we know that we can pray, right? And we know that God is there, but our God also provides gifts to people to help us in our flesh. And so therapy is one of those gifts.
5: Yes.
1: So that when we're able to tap into a good therapist who can really meet us where we are, I'm speaking to the choir. I need to go.
3: I'm glad you said that on radio, because you always got me trying to go.
1: Use it.
3: You always talk about me going. I'm glad you said it.
1: I need to go. I do. I think we all. I think everybody can.
5: Yes.
1: Benefit.
5: Yes.
1: From.
5: Yes.
1: Therapy.
5: Yes, ma'am. Yes, ma'am.
3: Mm-hmm.
1: And I am being inspired by you, Janice.
5: Especially us being African American, we can all use therapy.
1: That's true. And I'm going to say, we had the opportunity to work with women who from Muslim women, and one thing that was the major challenge just within their community, these are not all Muslim women. I'm just talking about a community of women that we were talking to.
5: Yeah, because they couldn't. Islam and community.
1: It's different.
5: Islam and your community is two different things.
1: Correct.
5: Your culture and Islam, two different things.
1: That is correct. Ma'am. And so the women that we were speaking with were not only Muslim, but their culture. So they were like literally like women from different countries.
3: Mm-hmm. Yes, and so different dialects.
1: That is correct.
3: Mm-hmm.
1: And they wouldn't even be a part of the therapy list. And it was a little challenge. Unless we found a Muslim therapist that was a woman.
5: I can see why, though.
1: Yes.
3: Mm-hmm.
1: That is why it's important to take culture, you know, diversity and inclusion as it relates to the population you are working with. Not no universal. I'm talking about literally sit down and what is working best for you, right? Not even going in and try to fix things. We were just having conversation because Michelle and I, we have like this women's group, and we just talking. I'm like, wait a minute. And we have to make sure that we have people in the room that could accommodate who we're speaking with. And it's like.
3: And see, for me, it's different because we had for years, everyone talking about we don't have anybody to represent us in these aspects, psychiatrists, therapists, all this. Now we have it, so what's the excuse now, right?
1: Yeah.
3: So that's what we talk about in our men's group. Like, okay, they're here. You got to go see them now.
2: Right.
3: You have no excuse.
2: Right. And I mean, that was a challenge, but we were able to, you know, knock that barrier down.
3: Yeah.
2: Because we actually found. But I'm saying that to say that to be able to just be in those brave and safe spaces, right?
4: Right.
2: And to do that and to know that. And I'm really sorry that that happened to you, Janice, but I'm happy that you used your voice and such to inspire other children. And you inspire me as an adult.
3: At what age?
0: Seven.
2: And you have the best mommy ever. Are you the only child? No, you have other siblings? How many sisters and brothers you have?
4: Four.
0: Sisters.
4: Four altogether.
2: Four altogether.
4: But you are my only biological child, but thank the Lord for my other children, mother.
2: Yes.
3: Yes.
2: Yeah, babies. The bonus babies. Woo! Mm-hmm. Don't we know, honey?
4: Mm-hmm. Shout out to the mamas.
2: Shout out to the mamas for the bonus babies.
3: Yep. Shout out to them daddies.
4: I love my babies.
3: Shout out.
2: No, for real, because yeah, I wouldn't have my bonus babies if I didn't have their dad. Yes, we have eight babies all together.
3: Yes.
4: Oh, that's a village. I love that.
2: Yes,
4: I
2: so
4: love that.
2: We got
4: now,
2: eight
4: I wanted
2: babies.
4: Six kids at one time.
2: Did you?
4: Until I had her.
0: When I grow up.
4: And
0: I
4: then I was
0: up.
4: Like, when thank you, Lord, up. I got through this one situation.
0: When
4: good.
0: I grow up.
4: And I said, I'm good.
0: This is how much kids I want.
2: How many?
0: I want one. I want two kids.
2: You want two children? A boy and a girl? What? What you want? Two girls? Two boys. High five. Girl, listen here. She's smart.
4: So are you going to have kids or are you going to get married first? Which one are you going to do?
2: She's going to get married.
3: Okay. That's
4: and what's
3: right.
4: the stages to that? Do he got to come to daddy or what? How it goes? He got to go through daddy? Okay.
2: Oh, well, girl,
3: you might not be married.
2: You might not get married.
4: I really feel like yeah. you know, we can't possibly be the only one raising our child.
3: No.
4: Way. You know,
2: Tiffany said we can't possibly be the only ones raising.
4: We can't.
2: You can't. Girl, because.
3: No, a lot of fathers.
2: This over here is a whole other ball game.
3: No, that's how we feel. But if you found the right person, we'd be like, we'll step back. Until, you know, we have to be brought back in. That's a little girl. So we don't want it to happen, but it's going to happen. So we know when to step back, let it happen, and then wait for that call that, you know, we come in as, you know, without being overbearing.
2: He's heartbroken.
3: With overbearing and all that other stuff.
4: When my daughter came home and said, Dad, we're going to have a prom at school, and it's this boy that want to dance with me and want to take me to the prom. My husband said, he couldn't even formulate his words. Only thing I can do is sit back there and laugh. I promise you, I laughed so hard.
2: Yes. I know.
4: Because like, I felt the same way like, as it was coming out.
2: Yes.
0: He was like, what's the name?
4: He tried to be so patient.
2: Yes.
0: What's the age?
2: He wanted to know the name and the age.
3: Listen, it got
2: so.
3: Hold it.
2: It might get a little better.
3: Because we only got a few more minutes. I got to tell you this story. My wife can collaborate with this. So my daughter was going to date with this guy. And we, as parents, we got to meet the parents. So we found out that single mother raising her daughter.
2: Yeah.
3: I mean, raising her son. And I said, well, that's in-house business. I want to meet the daddy.
2: I said.
3: Because I want to know what's going on. He knows what's going on outside the house. No, if.
2: Babe, I understand. You know.
3: You got to meet
2: there
3: both parents.
2: There might be hope for you,
3: but
2: Janice.
3: You got to meet both parents. You're you do.
2: It's going
3: to
2: be
3: It's hope. Two different sides
2: There's
3: to every
2: two different
3: story.
2: Sides. But guess what? I am one of many children. When I say many, my daddy, my father has trilloloads of children. His own children.
0: My dad, when I asked him that, he was like, he stared at me like this.
2: Girl, I know.
0: He was like. See, wear glasses. So
3: I do that a lot.
2: Yeah. But there may be hope for you. And I'm saying this that all the children that my dad has, he has more girls them boys. Okay. And so guess what?
3: I only have,
2: out of all of the girls, I only have maybe, what, two sisters that didn't get married. So my dad did a good job. He handled it pretty well. So
5: right.
2: It may be some hope for you, Janice. You might be able to get you. So we're going to take these last minutes to shout out Janice and her book. Please, please, please come out to 501 Chalai Avenue this Saturday. Janice will be selling her book, Why I Wear My Hijab.
3: And it's going to be signed.
2: And it's going to be a book signing. Go ahead, sweetie.
0: And if you can't make it, you can just buy off of Amazon.
2: There you go. That, if you're not able to make it, you could buy her book.
3: First of all,
2: Amazon.
3: That's why it says author and business owner.
2: Office and business owner. She will also make you some phenomenal bracelets because I'm going to get my bracelets. I like the ones her mommy have on. And so we are going to shout her out. We're going to All Kids Matter, Janice Matters, and it's all about the children. Thank you, Tiffany, for sharing your light, your sweet wonder with the world. And thank you all for joining us here at Rochester Free Radio when the Elephant Speaks Wednesday. Speak up.
3: Speak out.
2: And break the silence.
3: All right.
2: All right. Y'all got to come back.
5: See, that was dope.
2: That fun?
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9: 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This is episode number 184. And on today's show, musician and songwriter Mac Vickery is not a vegetarian. And they called him the king of country music. And he was also the very first living inductee into the Country Music Hall of Fame. Plus, the classic 1950s in mambo and salsa and Latin music, one of the absolutely essential albums of the genre. Lots of in memoriam this time around, remembering Jennifer Finch, Glenn Hansard, Mono Man Jeff Connolly, and Lou Kohler. Plus recent material by Leon Bridges. So let's get going with Cruisin' the Decades, and we're going to start in 1917. You'll never forget how to spell the Mississippi River again. This is Ada Jones. In many ways, she was the first, or among the first, female pop music recording artists. One of the first pop stars once music was an industry for recorded sound. This is Ada Jones on Cruisin' the Decades.
10: When I was 7 years of age, I used to go to school. And when it came to spelling, I was awful as a rule. I couldn't spell a simple word when S's were concerned. But I tried hard to overcome my lips and in return. Now that word, Mississippi, was

S-I-T-T-I. A lot of words would puzzle me. Bananas was no sense. A sarsaparilla, that was hard, but I'd spell it in a pinch. But words like Cincinnati, psychological, and such, gee, when it came to spelling those, I surely was in Dutch. I

0: S-I-P-P-I.
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Cruising through the decades now. In 1929, Johnny Hamp's Kentucky Serenaders, If I Had a Talking Picture of You, capturing the excitement of motion pictures with sound, which happened right about that time. The origin of that song is the Fox musical Sunny Side Up, one of Hollywood's earliest all-talking, all-singing feature films. One song per decade on Cruise in the Decade. So we were at 1929 there. And we're going to jump ahead into the 1930s now. And he was closely associated, perhaps the biggest star of the Grand Ole Opry in the earliest era, Roy Acuff. They actually called him the King of Country Music. In 1962, he was the first living inductee for Nashville's Country Music Hall of Fame. This is probably his most famous, most well-known song. This is 1938 with Roy Acuff. Here's Wabash Cannonball on Cruisin' the Decades.

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comes in the decades, 100 years of music. And that's Gene Krupa's orchestra. That's Anita O'Day on vocals in 1942. Bolero at the Savoy. What a classic. What a bouncy dance number it is. Well, we salute all sounds and styles of the popular recorded music era on Cruise in the Decades. 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And we're going to go into the 1950s for Tito Puente's orchestra. This is a landmark album, really a genre-defining moment, Dance Mania of 1958, considered one of the best Latin music albums ever made. Let's listen to 3D Mambo from Tito Puente's orchestra on Cruisin' the Decades.

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This is the global edition of Cruising the Decades with Brad Savage. 100 years of music, one song per decade.

It was 1967. So far ahead of their time, so influential. The Velvet Underground and Nico. Actually, we're going to hang out for a bonus track, one more, from that essential album, The Velvet Underground on Cruisin' the Decades.

Legendary music by the Velvet Underground, and on that first album in 67, joined by Nico, the chanteuse, the muse of the band. That first album, the Velvet Underground and Nico, came out in 1967. At first, it sold very poorly, but the old adage is, everyone who bought it started a band of their own. So much history in all this great music. It's cruising the decades. I'm your host, Brad Savage, coming to you from the Summit FM in Akron and Canton and Youngstown and Athens, Ohio. That is the All Music Public Radio station where this show originated. Now, we're going to go up to 1970, and let's do a little country music history lesson. A guy by the name of Mack Vickery. Now, he was never a household name as a performer, but he was quite a songwriter out of the Nashville and even early Sun Records in Memphis. Now, other artists, he wrote some big songs like The Fireman for George Strait or Cedartown, Georgia for Waylon Jennings. He wrote She Went a Little Bit Farther for Farron Young. And for Jerry Lee Lewis, he wrote Rockin' My Life Away and Meat Man. He did his own version of the Meat Man in 1970 as well. This is a fun, bouncy, double entendre number on Cruisin' the Decades. The music of Mack Vickery.

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What an amazing song and what an amazing band they were. Out of Boston, The Liars, that's L-Y-R-E-S, The Liars. And there's a whole lot of history. We're going into a in memoriam section of today's show. Jeff Monoman Connolly was really one of the originals of the garage rock revival. That song, The Liars Don't Give It Up Now, was from 84. If you didn't know better, you would think it's like 68 in the garage psychedelic era. Well, that's where The Liars really made their sound. He was highly eccentric. He was a brilliant writer and frontman. There was also a band called DMZ in the late 70s, and then The Liars got started in the 80s. Well, sadly, Jeff Monoman Connolly passed away recently. He was 69 years old. That album is called On Fire, F-Y-R-E, On Fire, from 1984. It is a garage revival post-punk classic. Remembering Monoman, this is Cruisin' the Decades, 100 years of music, and a few more in memoriam segments for this particular show. Now, let's fast forward to about 1992. Here's L7, as we remember Jennifer Finch of L7. Blending punk attitude, heavy riffs, and a sharp social commentary, L7 really exploded with Bricks Are Heavy in 1992, produced by Butch Vig, who you know from the band Garbage, and he produced a band called Nirvana, and he produced Smashing Pumpkins and so many others. Well, L7 co-founded Rock for Choice. They became really well-known to amplify women's voices in rock, and sadly, Jennifer Finch has recently passed away. She was 59 years old. This is Everglade, L7, on Cruisin' the Decades.

In Memoriam on Cruise in the Decades. That's L7 with Everglade, remembering Jennifer Finch. And also, another sad memorial to play. Let's talk about Lou Kohler, the voice who helped define New York City hardcore punk for four decades. The band called Sick of It All. They did what they wanted on their own agenda for years and years. They became one of the most respected and influential bands the genre ever produced. Lou Kohler passed away recently. He was also 59 years old. A real big loss just days apart for fans of punk and influential and DIY spirited punk rock, Lou and Jennifer Finch of L7. Well, we're going to play this one from Sick of It All, an anti-racism song. This is from Just Look Around in 1992. Also, this is going to rock your ears off. Sick of It All, Just Look Around on Cruisin' the Decades.

That's the 90s in New York hardcore, remembering Lou Kohler of Sick of It All. And that is Just Look Around. It's very sad on this particular edition of the show, so many in memoriams and a major tragic and very surprise loss recently to make mention of in Dublin, Ireland, the tragic death of Glenn Hansard. He was 56 years old. He died in a motorcycle accident. Glenn Hansard was an Oscar-winning singer and songwriter from the movie Once. They won an Oscar for the song Falling Slowly, Glenn Hansard with Markéta Irglova. He was also in the band The Frames and The Swell Season, and Once became a film and a Broadway musical. Let's do a Glenn Hansard tribute. We'll do one from The Swell Season. We'll do one from a 2015 solo album, remembering Glenn Hansard. This one is called Low Rising. This is The Swell Season from 2009 on Cruisin' the Decades.

never end. Remembering beloved Irish musician Glenn Hansard. That was Winning Streak from 2015 and from 2009, The Swell Season with Low Rising. This is Cruisin' the Decades, 100 years of music, one song per decade. I'm your host, Brad Savage. Well, the new project from Leon Bridges is called Happiness Anytime. As we get back to 2026, now here's what's different. Here's what's new about this record. Leon Bridges is teaming up with J. Lloyd Watson and Lydia Kitto from the British collective band Jungle, blending modern soul and funk and a groove that made Jungle one of the most interesting bands of the past decade. This is a different direction, very soulful, but also a new groove with a different rhythm and atmosphere. Happiness Anytime is the record. It's Leon Bridges. And this one is called Light the Way. 2026 here on Cruisin' the Decades.

That's Leon Bridges with members of Jungle Light the Way for 2026. Cruising the decades. We have just enough time for a brief bonus track, and we're going to play a hopeful song and kind of a punk rock tongue-in-cheek vinyl 7-inch moment. This is Husker Du with Love Is All Around, the Mary Tyler Moore theme on Cruising the Decades.

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0: Caden. 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
2: Rochester, it is time for Bringing It Up with Brian. No, that sounded terrible. How about Catching Up with Caden? Folks, how are you doing? It is me, the sound guy, the Baja Blaster Master, the Mosh Pit Monster, Mick Crank. And here we are live in the studio with the man, the myth, the prince, T-Zaddy, the big baddie, Tyler Prince.
3: Yo, when I need, like, when my gimmick is going stale and I need a new nickname, I'm going to go up to McCrank and he's going to find me like 20 of them. It'll be great.
2: Sometimes I have my moments.
3: And then I'm going to be a POS and give him no royalty checks.
4: Wow.
2: That's fair. Such as the indies. Oh, and folks, to my right, he needs no introduction. Because he does it himself, and I'm not really that good at it, so I'm just going to let him do it. But he's the man of the hour.
4: What's going on, everybody? It is Mr. Charisma Personified. I'm pretty much known worldwide. Host with the most. I give the D.
2: Fence.
4: From coast to coast. Some call me vintage, others call me classic. I am simply fantastic on this Wednesday evening. What's up, everybody? It's Brian Caden, and you? You're catching up with Caden live, 106.3 FM, WRZ, Rochester Free Radio, baby! What up, live for the second time!
2: In a row, we're That's keeping crazy. A streak here, yeah!
3: We haven't had this streak since like a year ago.
2: Yeah!
4: But can we keep it going? That is the
3: question.
4: Yeah, you're right.
2: So, like, we got to define this streak. So this is like, as long as it's like more than one person or like more than just myself and Jake.
3: Yes.
2: If he does
4: show. General.
3: Yeah, Caden in general.
2: Yeah, you in general.
3: In general.
2: That's fair.
4: I would say if we can do more than two people,
3: yeah,
4: that would count.
2: Yes.
4: That would count.
2: That's fair. That's fair.
4: But yeah, I'm here twice. I made it. I'm alive.
2: I looked up to the sky, and now the world is mine. I've known it all my life. I made it.
4: So, yeah. What's up? McCrank, what's going on?
2: Well, I had a pretty interesting start to my job this week.
4: Uh-oh.
2: So
4: that's never good.
2: Yeah.
3: That's always the best way to start a conversation.
4: So let's crack open a cold one for all the listeners.
2: I would crack one. I'm just going to open the lid and then close it.
4: I really did.
2: I'm double fisting, by the way.
4: Hey, yo.
2: Ooh.
4: Okay,
3: it's
4: so what happened?
3: Party I want to be invited to.
2: So my job... they're kind of strict with how we operate. So we got to have the doors locked every time we're done with the day.
4: Don't have locked doors. Never lock doors.
2: Never lock doors.
4: No lock doors.
2: And if you do lock doors, you got to have the keys accessible.
4: Well, this is true.
2: We didn't have either of them.
4: So you locked doors and you couldn't get it?
2: Yeah, so we had... So we tried calling security. They didn't have the right key